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1: He's here. He's here. Now, broadcasting from the underground command post, deep in the bowels of a hidden bunker, somewhere under the brick and steel of a nondescript building, we've once again made contact with our leader, Mark Levin.
2: Hello, America. Mark Levin here. Our number, 877-381-3811, 877-381-3811, one of the best commentators on this Iran matter, is and has been General Jack Keane. Where is it, Rich? I'm looking for it. And here he was earlier today, and he said much more than I'm going to play for you. Cut seven, go.
3: My problem with the deal here is that we leave Iran bruised but intact. And they'll walk away from here citing and convincing themselves that they got the United States to back down. And as a result of that, we extend a lifeline to the regime for sure. For them to do what? To recover. And in the deal, the unfrozen assets are about $100 billion. It's likely we're going to take some part of that and give that to them up front and also reduce some of the sanctions. And certainly we're going to monitor their behavior. But nonetheless, it is a lifeline to the regime that extends them for years to come. The next administration is going to wind up having to deal with them. That's not where we started. Remember, we started to weaken this regime, to devastate and take away their capabilities to be a predator in the region, support the proxies for sure, and obviously not have any nuclear capability whatsoever.
2: Mm-hmm. But I go beyond that. Their ballistic missiles are very, very serious weapons. And the funding of Hezbollah, Hamas, and the rest of it, that's very, very problematic. So the question is, should they be destroyed or survive? Iran's president has vowed revenge. This is from March 2020. And its supreme leader has pledged harsh retaliation for killing of top Iranian general Qasem Soleimani. Remember when the president ordered that? President Donald Trump tweeted his first remarks since the U.S. airstrike that killed Iranian general Qasem Soleimani. Quote, Iran never won a war but never lost a negotiation, unquote. Trump tweeted Friday morning, and that's 6 years ago. It was not immediately clear what Trump meant by the statement. The president's first tweet minutes after the news was an image of the American flag. And Trump ordered the strike against Soleimani that killed him, the high-profile commander of the Iranian elite Quds Force. And it goes on. But I agree with the fundamentals here with the quote. I agree with General Keane completely. And I've noticed that things have been taken off the table. Look, I'm reading the news. I'm talking to people who I know in America. I haven't talked to any Israeli, by the way. I've talked to people in America. But then again, I haven't talked to any Iranian either, like Tucker Carlson, who refuses to release his texts back and forth with the enemy. With the enemy. They're not even a friendly. With the enemy. Remember that video we put out? I'm under investigation by the... Anyway, he's never released those texts any more than Bannon has released the videos that he produced with Epstein.

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1: He's here. He's here. Now, broadcasting from the underground command post, deep in the bowels of a hidden bunker, somewhere under the brick and steel of a nondescript building, we've once again made contact with our leader, Mark Levin.
2: Hello, America. 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Our number, 877-381-3811. 877-381-3811. Imam Taha Hassani, director of the Islamic Center of San Diego, which many people have tied to terror links, to be blunt. Many people, or at least supporting outwardly such things. And I want you to listen to this. This is a couple of years back. Cut 19, go.
3: What we are witnessing now did not start last week or October the 7th. This is a result of 75 plus years of brutal Zionist occupation of Palestine. And it is the result of the 16 plus years of the brutal barbaric blockade of Gaza. That's it, point. Nothing else to add. Because they are trying to tell us that what's going on now in Gaza is justified because of the attack. No. What's going on now is the result, the continuous brutal occupation of Palestine and Gaza.
2: Yeah, the occupation, America, the occupation. We hear this crap day in and day out. The occupation. That's right. The Jews weren't there 4,000 years ago. The Bible's all wrong. All the other literature's just dead wrong. The Palestinians were there. Go ahead. Look it up in your Bible. Old Testament, New Testament. Take a good look. Tell me where they are. Nowhere. Tell me where they were prior to 1965. All right. You want to go back? Want to claim it was earlier? Okay, tell me where they were 150 years ago. Just a mere 150 years ago. Go ahead. Now, these Bedouins, these Arabs, who renamed themselves and reinvented themselves with the help of the KGB, and Arafat, an Egyptian, most of them lived where? In Jordan. And 70% of them still do. And Jordan doesn't want any more because the king's father, see, he's an inbred, the current king, the king's father, who was placed on the crown, on the throne, rather, they had a civil war with the quote-unquote Palestinians. And he slaughtered several thousand of them, and he tortured several thousand of them, and he imprisoned several thousand of them. The problem is they represent 70% of the population of Jordan. The queen is a quote-unquote Palestinian. The king is not. Egypt doesn't want them. Why? They're Arab. They don't want them. Saudi Arabia doesn't want them. Nobody wants them. Why? Gee willikers, look why. We talked the other day about AFL, America First Legal, and the Teller Force Act. And the Teller Force Act, which was signed into law in the first Trump term, was about a young man, an American veteran, who was murdered in a terrorist attack, among others. And the terrorists were subsidized by Abbas and Fatah, the moderate Palestinians. And the more they kill and the more they damage, the bigger the reward. The terrorist is killed, the family gets a pension. The terrorist is alive, they put aside a pension for the terrorist. And they've been using our

0: He's not going to run for as long as possible because the minute you run, you announce you're not running, you garner some type of lame duck status. And so there was some question. And then all of a sudden he announces that he's running. And then, of course, the field is cleared and nobody says anything about him. So I asked Jonathan Carl. I said, Jonathan Carl, who within his inner circle, who in the Democratic Party was ringing the bell saying, look, Joe, you've done your time. You don't come across well on camera. You might be healthy. You might be mentally, physically fit, but it's not looking that way. And maybe it's time to ride off into the sunset. You're that bridge candidate to the next generation. Who was telling Joe Biden that? And Jonathan Carl said nobody. There was nobody. Talk about living in an ivory tower. Nobody outside of the White House. Everybody outside the White House could see the man was one curb away from a trip and fall. I mean, he looked like he was roaming around on the front yard looking for the morning newspaper in his robe. It just wasn't a good look. Then when he steps aside, they give it to Kamala Harris and talk about being ill-prepared, with no disrespect to her. Her biggest problem, I didn't have to go through an autopsy with the Democratic Party to give you this. Her biggest problem was that she didn't run her own race. She ran the race like she was the nursemaid to Joe Biden. She never got away from his shadow. And that famous question on The View, what would you do differently? The answer is, I'd do all sorts of things differently. I'm my own person. I have great respect for President Biden, but I'm my own person and I'm my own campaign. And my administration is going to be about the future and blah, blah, blah, blah, blah. Right? I mean, there's a million ways to answer that question, but not say I wouldn't do anything differently. That's crazy. Another takeaway was that Trump's attacks about transgender inmates worked. Yeah, all of that worked. That taxpayer-funded surgeries for transgender inmates. Kamala is for they, them. President Trump is for you. What a great line. What a great line. I know it's despicable, but it's a great line nonetheless. So you've got that. It was a bad campaign. And I know bad campaigns, I know losing campaigns get hung with the bad campaign rap, but Joe Biden's campaign was bad, but Kamala Harris should have known better. The Biden campaign had some extenuating circumstances. They had a candidate who was too old and looked too feeble and didn't perform well, and so there were extenuating circumstances. Kamala Harris's team didn't have any excuses, and that's the sad reality of it. Other news today, Republicans pulled the House Republicans pulled a resolution that would have halted the Iran war. They didn't have enough votes to defeat it. So a number of Republicans teamed up with Democrats to bring the War Powers Act to pass it in the House. So Speaker Mike Johnson pulled it. Also in the Senate, Democrats and Republicans teamed up to get rid of that $1 billion ballroom project. So Republicans being more defiant of President Trump, and quite frankly, I think that is a direct correlation to his standing in the polls. They can read the polls. They see what's going on. And so you're starting to see a little bit of daylight. You're starting to see these Republicans start to criticize Donald Trump a little bit. They're reading the polls. They're starting to see that he's not doing very well. And so they see an opening to criticize him, to get a little separation between themselves and President Trump. So that's a direct correlation of the polls. That means their internal polls are saying the same thing, right? You haven't seen them critical of President Trump for a long time. Now you're starting to see them step out and be critical. The polls are telling him that he's losing popularity. Again, I don't need an autopsy from the Democratic National Committee to figure this out. It's not like I'm a rocket scientist or anything. All right, we got a break. 314-931-9231. No, that's the wrong phone number. I almost gave out my cell phone number. 1-844-2-McGraw. 1-844-262-4729. Stay right there. We'll take some phone calls. We got some lines open for you. Some text lines are coming in. We'll get to all of that. America at Night, back in a moment.
1: Call now. 844-262-4729. That's 844-2-McGraw.
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26: A better life with Dr. Sanjay Gupta.
27: In recent years, scientists have really dialed up the urgency to understand PFAS, sometimes referred to as forever chemicals because of how long they take to break down. The latest study found these chemicals may be aging men in their 50s and 60s a bit faster than men who are younger or older, or women of any age. Experts we talked to said the accumulation of PFAS may lower testosterone levels in men, impair sperm quality, and increase risks of testicular and kidney cancer. Women, it seems, just seem to be able to clear PFAS faster. Now, whether you're a man or a woman, trying to limit your exposure is a great idea. Three ways to do that. 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I'm Dr. Sanjay Gupta, helping you live a better life.
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24: Getting your heart broken can be really rough. It'll happen to most of us at some point in our lives. It's not just an emotional experience, it's a physical one too. Often described as getting the wind knocked out of you, a knot in your stomach, trouble sleeping. I recently spoke about this with Dr. Yoram Yovel, a psychiatrist and neuroscientist. He was on my podcast, Chasing Life. Now, he told me heartbreak doesn't have to last forever. And while your inclination might be to withdraw, isolate, and shut down, it's often the opposite of what supports healing. One of the things that helps us the most is reconnecting to other people you love. And the reverse is also true, he said. If someone you care about is struggling, don't give up on them. You hold the power to comfort loved ones that are in deep physical or emotional distress. I'm Dr. Sanjay Gupta, helping you live a better life.
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18: A better life with Dr. Sanjay Gupta.
19: In recent years, scientists have really dialed up the urgency to understand PFAS, sometimes referred to as forever chemicals because of how long they take to break down. The latest study found these chemicals may be aging men in their 50s and 60s a bit faster than men who are younger or older, or women of any age. Experts we talked to said the accumulation of PFAS may lower testosterone levels in men, impair sperm quality, and increase risks of testicular and kidney cancer. Women, it seems, just seem to be able to clear PFAS faster. Now, whether you're a man or a woman, trying to limit your exposure is a great idea. 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
2: The future of Cuba belongs to the people of Cuba in terms of how they're governed, what the system looks like, and so forth. But the national security threat, that's 100% something we're going to focus on, because that's about America.
1: Cuban officials have accused the Trump administration of pushing a coup to steal their resources. Well, the Democrats released the autopsy of the party's 2024 election loss, blaming former President Biden for former Vice President Kamala Harris's defeat.
4: According to the Democrats, Harris lost because she was tied to an unpopular White House that failed to effectively employ her as VP, all while, of course, Bidenomics meant economic anxiety for a lot of voters. Furthermore, that report says Democrats needed to be more than just anti-Trump, and that their focus on woke social issues over economic ones alienated socially conservative voters. The report also criticized the White House for how it used Harris. And this is from page 71 of the report. It says this: the idea that a prepared and supported vice president could not have helped the president in the preceding 3.5 years is a significant failure of imagination.
1: Fox's Kevin Cork. Senate Republicans abruptly leaving Washington on Thursday without voting on a $70 billion ICE and Border Patrol funding bill. The measure stalled over a proposed $1.8 billion fund meant to compensate people who say they've been victims of government weaponization. And after Republicans abandoned part of the bill that provided $1 billion in security money, that's for President Trump's White House ballroom. I'm Chris DeMeo. This is Fox News.
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2: 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He is Eric Harley and I'm Gary McNamara.
3: Hi.
2: You know what the problem with television today? And then this has got nothing to do with Colbert. We'll get to that later on.
3: Oh, okay. All
2: right. We really don't, because I was trying to relate the Democrats and the autopsy of the 2024 election. I was looking for some type of analogy to any modern TV program, that had a coroner that would do an autopsy. Because the only thing I could figure out, and again, maybe it's my age, but I go back to Quincy. This is like, this autopsy is like, remember Quincy was never doing any autopsies. He left it all to Sam. Sam did all the dirty work. Just like on, remember the Gary Cole on the
3: Midnight Caller?
2: Midnight Caller?
3: Yeah.
2: Remember his producer? He went out and solved crimes. He did the show. The producer did all the dirty work, and then he went out and solved crimes.
3: I think they should bring that show back and make it a mesh with Office Space, where he takes calls and says, yeah.
2: So I was thinking, I mean, I know there's the one that I've seen is probably in the last 15 years, Dr. G Coroner, the one woman. But that's
3: really?
2: Like that. Yeah.
3: Is it a life?
2: It's a reality. It's a real thing.
3: Okay.
2: On real cases.
3: All right. Wow.
2: But Quincy was basically, he was the coroner, but he never did any coroner work. And apparently whoever did this political autopsy, has no political autopsy experience whatsoever, or left

0: We are on our radio. He is Eric Carly, and I'm Gary McNamara. Hopefully, a year from now, we will not be doing a Republican autopsy.
1: Well, I think you and I kind of do it on the fly, don't we? I mean, we always do these autopsies for both parties, I think, on the fly. But our frustration is that the GOP has great opportunity and doesn't take advantage of it. I think Trump has at times, but then as soon as he starts that, then all of a sudden he throws something in his own way, you know, and, you know, like 500,000 Chinese students.
0: Yeah. Where the hell that come from?
1: You know, I mean, I don't know how much of a move that will be in November, but the point is that messaging, there's still a lot of work to be done for the GOP.
2: Top of the Hour News is brought to you by Howe's Products. 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
13: Reviewing the latest. latest peace plan. I'm Sue Guzman, Fox News. Iran and Oman discussing a plan for ships trafficking the Strait of Hormuz. The latest from Fox's Chandley Painter.
14: The Strait of Hormuz remains a sticking point as Iran reportedly negotiates with Oman to set up a formal tolling system for the vital waterway. The president, though, doubling down on Project Freedom.
15: We have total control of the Strait of Hormuz, as you know, with our blockade. The blockade's been 100% effective. Nobody's been able to get through. It's like a steel wall.
14: And with gas prices hovering over $4 a gallon heading into the big holiday weekend, the president promising that they will fall sharply once the war ends.
13: New Fox News poll finds 60% of people questioned oppose America's role in the conflict. Republicans struggling Thursday to find the votes to dismiss legislation that would force President Trump to withdraw from the conflict with Iran. As it became clear, GOP leaders would not have the numbers to defeat the bill. They called off a vote on it. Members of both the Senate and House have left Capitol Hill now for a long Memorial Day recess. No new votes expected till they return in June. Two-time NASCAR Cup Series champion Kyle Busch has died. Fox's Christina Coleman reports.
16: The motorsports world shaken by his sudden loss. Busch was hospitalized earlier this week with a severe illness. His family has asked for privacy. Now, the week prior, he was battling a sinus cold. He radioed for medical help during a race on May 10th. His family, NASCAR, and Richard Childress Racing released a joint statement on his tragic loss. They said the entire NASCAR family is heartbroken. They described Busch as fierce and passionate. They said his sharp wit and competitive spirit sparked a deep emotional connection with race fans of every age. Denny Hamlin wrote on X, "Absolutely cannot comprehend this news. We just need to think of his family during this time. We love you, KB."
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13: The DNC releasing a report outlining what went wrong in the 2024 election. Fox's Kevin Cork reports.
29: The DNC's autopsy of President Trump's 2024 election victory largely blames former President Biden for failing to support his VP Kamala Harris. That report also seems to give the former president a bit of a pass to his debate performance. Quoting now, "The debate obviously changed many things. The dial testing during the debate demonstrated the weakness of the president's performance." Some Democrats, though, aren't buying all that. They say what happened was the party didn't focus enough on kitchen table issues.
13: The Justice Department has charged 15 people in Minnesota with stealing $90 million from state Medicaid programs.
30: Officials cited programs intended to secure housing for homeless people and treat children with autism that collapsed as fraudsters piled on. The woman convicted as the kingpin in the massive Feeding Our Future scandal, Amy Bach, was sentenced to 41 and a half years in prison. Bach was also ordered to pay restitution on $243 million the government says was scammed through that COVID-era food program. It was intended to help kids during the pandemic, but ended with taxpayers being billed for meals that did not exist. Shackled in court, Bach sobbed and said, "I understand I failed. I failed the public, my family, everyone."
13: Fox's Mike Tobin. U.S. Senator Josh Hawley calling for Minnesota's Attorney General Keith Ellison to face criminal penalties following the fraud revelation.
31: Let's not forget, Keith Ellison had a meeting in his office with the Feeding Our Futures fraudsters. They asked him, Kaylee, to please, please help them get the investigators off their backs. He agreed to help them. And then just a few days later, he took thousands of dollars in campaign contributions.
13: The Trump administration is loosening a federal rule that requires grocery stores and air conditioning companies to reduce greenhouse gases used in cooling equipment. I'm Sue Guzman. This is Fox News.
32: You guys
0: guys just didn't want it bad enough. That should have been an easy win. What were you doing out there? You gotta hustle. You could have made that play if you'd been open.
1: On the car ride home after the game, when you think you're helping by telling me what I did wrong and what I need to work on, all I hear is that I'm not good enough, that I'm supposed to be perfect, that it's not okay to lose. On the car ride home, all I need to hear is how much you love me and enjoy watching me play, that my worth isn't determined by my performance, that even on my worst day, I am worthy, that you see me learning, growing, and doing my best, and that is enough.
2: This message presented by the PIAA and the Pennsylvania State Athletic Directors Association.
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4: All across America, we are Red Eye Radio. He is Eric Hurley, and I'm Gary McNamara.
5: Hi.
4: You know what the problem with television today? And then this has got nothing to do with Colbert. We'll get to that later on.
5: Oh, okay.
4: All right. We really don't, because I was trying to relate the Democrats and the autopsy of the 2024 election. I was looking for some type of analogy to any modern TV program, that had a coroner that would do an autopsy. Because the only thing I could figure out, and again, maybe it's my age, but I go back to Quincy. This autopsy is like, remember Quincy was never doing any autopsies. He left it all to Sam. Sam did all the dirty work. Just like on, remember the, Gary Cole on the,
5: Midnight Caller?
4: Midnight Caller?
5: Yeah.
4: Remember his producer? He went out and solved crimes. He did the show. The producer did all the dirty work, and then he went out and solved crimes.
5: I think they should bring that show back and make it a mesh with Office Space, where he takes calls and says, yeah.
4: So I was thinking, I mean, I know there's the one that I've seen is probably in the last 15 years, Dr. G Coroner, the one woman. But that's
5: really?
4: Like that. Yeah.
5: It's
4: a reality.
5: It's
4: a real thing. Okay. Real cases.
5: All right.
4: Wow. But Quincy was basically, I mean, he was the coroner, but he never did any coroner work. And apparently whoever did this political autopsy, has no political autopsy experience whatsoever, or left it to Sam. Just said, Sam, you take care of it. I'm going to go out and party.
5: Yeah.
4: But the thing is, I mean, I couldn't stop laughing yesterday. I mean, the first one, which nobody bought into. There wasn't one Democrat who I saw interviewed yesterday that bought into the fact that the reason that the Hillary.
5: Hello.
4: What's the difference? That the Harris campaign, the problem was they lost because the Harris campaign did not go negative enough on Trump. They were too soft on Trump. Now.
5: Well.
4: Now, wait.

0: Now, wait a minute. Here's the thing. There's two points that were made.
1: Yeah.
0: That you know, they didn't go hard enough on Trump.
1: Right.
0: And number two, I like number two. That's what a lot of people thought of the autopsy report. Mm-hmm. Mm-hmm. That Biden did not groom her. He didn't set her up during his entire term to, you know, to be the shining star to replace him. And, of course, there was nothing in there at all about issues, and there was nothing in there at all about you know, Biden and his age and everything else. But you look at it, the Harris campaign didn't go negative enough on Trump.
1: Well,
0: there may be, listen, before you criticize me, there may be some credibility to that, because the first thing that she did,
1: promised to build a wall.
0: She promised to build a wall.
1: Not only did she not go tough on Trump, she tried to be Trump.
0: Yeah. And I still get people, I'd have to go back, what, to the last year, go way back on X to find it on my own page. But new people that find me, all of a sudden I'll see them, you know, people still today like that post that I remember the post I put out that said, Trump has united the nation.
1: Mm-hmm.
0: Because now Harris on like four or five major issues agrees with Trump.
1: Mm-hmm.
0: Well, if you agree with Trump, if you're saying, if when she first came out and said,
1: we called her Kamaga instead of Kamala.
0: Yeah. And I remember that because I remember a woman getting really ticked. We did it the entire night. Yeah. All right. Enough already. Kamaga.
1: Uh-huh.
0: And so if you agree, if the opponent that you have demonized, and at that point, remember, you were demonizing him as a party for what, 9 years maybe at that point? Because you think about the 4 years he was in office, and then the 4 years Biden was in office, and then the year before that he was campaigning.
1: Yeah.
0: And when you demonize someone and call them Hitler and everything else, and then the first thing you do in a very short campaign is try to, I was going to say co-opt, co-MAGA all of his positions that he held, which was the reason that he won in 2016 and then again in 2024, well, yeah, then you might have gone soft on him.
1: Yeah.
0: And the other thing is... Yeah,
1: I think she's got a crush on him.
0: And the other thing, that Biden didn't set her up for success. They go,
1: didn't groom her.
0: Well, but there's some credibility to that.
1: Well, when he in order to groom her, he would have had to have talked to her at some point.
0: Well, but
1: they had no communication with each other.
0: The first thing that he did that destroyed. Well, it destroyed his credibility, and it destroyed hers also, is when he made her the border czar.
1: Right.
0: But she didn't do anything about people crossing the border. And everybody knew. We said it at the time. We said, wow, Biden just set her up. And because because Biden said, we're going to have open borders. And then he said, hey, you go fix what I created. Well, remember, he wasn't going to stop it.
1: Remember when she made the visit to the border, but it wasn't the border? It was like 10 miles outside of El Paso or something stupid. And it was like, you're not at the border?
0: And then she I'm going to go to all these Central American countries to look for the root cause. Well, the root cause is open gates at the border.
1: Yeah.
0: And so.
1: Yeah. Yeah, it's.
0: And then she tried to, as they got closer and realized that wasn't working, as you got closer to the election, then she started reversing on agreeing with Trump.
1: I mean, they think about building the ad. Think about building that ad. We always love to break it down into the meetings, right?
0: Mm-hmm.
1: The meetings that, okay, what are we going to do? Right? Well, the idea is we're going to project an image where she is stronger on the border than Donald Trump. So we're going to build this ad. They

0: spent a lot of money. How much money? Where are we going to place it? Are we going to test it? Will we do any audience testing to get some feedback to see if people buy into this ad? Is it working? Any kind of testing whatsoever. I mean, it was so horrible. It doesn't matter what you do. Quite frankly, there is no autopsy to be done. Because it was so absolutely chaotic. It just dissolved into a heaping, steaming pile of nothing. Which is the way it was always going to go. There was no way that Joe Biden was going to drop out. I'm convinced to this day that when Nancy got on the phone with Joe and said, hey, it's time the five families have talked and it's time that you step down. And then he wrote that letter. And when he wrote the letter, I'm sorry, when the auto pen wrote the letter, he endorsed Kamala. I don't think there was that. I don't think that was in the plan. I don't think they needed him to endorse Kamala. I don't think they wanted him to endorse Kamala. Because I don't think the party was certain that she was going to be the one. I would bet a dollar. I don't have one right now, but if I had one, I would bet a dollar that there were talks behind the scenes about, okay, let's have a mini primary or anything else. But certainly in his letter announcing he was dropping out, I don't think they expected him to endorse Kamala Harris. Now, maybe they were on their way to deciding how they were going to endorse. Maybe they thought, okay, there's no way around it. Maybe they were eventually going to do it. But I don't think they expected him to do it day one. Remember, it took the Obamas days to get on board with her.
1: Here it is. I found it.
0: All right.
1: I went back and found the post.
0: All right.
1: August 13th, 2024. Yeah. I'm getting my years confused. What? I was thinking that last year was election year.
2: The old age is getting to me.
0: Yeah, yeah.
1: August 13th, 2024.
0: Yeah.
1: And this was a post I put out. Donald Trump has united the nation. Even Kamala Harris now agrees with the pro-Trump MAGA agenda. Donald Trump is fracking. Harris campaign now agrees. Donald Trump is pro-secure border. Harris campaign agrees. Donald Trump wants no taxes on tips. Harris campaign agrees.
0: No, we broke everything down. Everything down. Because, and I don't know, again, what the meeting, what the thought was. Because you have to come out and appeal to the people that are going to vote for him. And remember what happened toward the end. Obama was wagging his finger at black men saying, yeah, you can't vote for Trump. Here's how all of that happened. I'm convinced. I don't have any evidence. But it's apparent you look at how they behaved during that time. I don't think they expected him to endorse her in that letter. I think they were scrambling, wondering how they were going to, you know, announce whatever it was going to be. But I don't think they expected Joe to lay down which was really kind of laying down a gauntlet for the party. I dare you to do something about it. I could be wrong. But then you get to, okay, how do we make her? Because honestly, it wasn't just her. that had this idea of making him, making her campaign more like Trump, stronger on the border, and all this garbage.
1: Yeah.
0: No, it was the party thinking, what are we going to do?
1: Yeah.
0: Because we're losing.
1: Yeah.
0: We're losing minorities to Trump. And she's a minority. We're going to have to do something to blend in, to make sure that the, or to attempt to bring people back. Well, okay, you want to be strong on the border? Strong on the border.
1: Yeah, that was, and remember, they did drop it as they got closer. They realized it was not working.
0: It was backfiring.
1: It was backfiring
0: badly
1: on their base. They didn't, the base didn't want it, didn't want to hear that.
0: And that's when they started scolding.
1: Yeah.
0: Which is exactly what Obama did.
1: Exactly. Yeah.
0: You know, and that's the MO of the left.
1: Yeah.
0: You know, they throw out something out there, they try and moderate. Oh, he wasn't an angry Nazi. He was, you know, or at least he was an angry Nazi. He was angry at the time, you know. And he no longer feels that way. He's still got the tattoo on his chest somewhere, but they make excuses all day long. And then at the end, when they realize they're losing, they get angry and scold you.
1: Well, I could do it. I have no notes here at all. No notes whatsoever. There's one article here that says Harris campaign didn't go negative enough on Trump. DNC autopsy concludes. By the way, the DNC has said, no, we don't agree with it. But it's very simple. Number one, they lost. We say two issues, or actually three issues that I think drove it. But the first two was the Democrats' position and Biden on the border. And people believe that Kamala would do the exact same thing. Nobody bought into the fact that she was going to be tougher on illegal immigration to the country than Trump. That's number one. Number two was prices. Inflation, yeah. Inflation killed them, and they pretended that it did not exist. And on the cultural issues, the top women's issue became, as we know, the radical transgender movement.
0: Mm-hmm.
1: So
0: mm-hmm.
1: Those are the issues that killed them. Now, what killed Kamala Harris? She can't put a sentence together. She can't do anything ad lib. She was afraid of doing any interviews where it was ad lib.
0: Right.
1: If there wasn't a teleprompter,
0: right,
1: she couldn't do it.
0: Right.
1: And, when Biden failed miserably in that one debate and was gone just like that, and then Kamala started speaking, there was panic in the Democratic Party again, going, you know, she has her all of her cognitive abilities, and she has just the toughest time forming a sentence or relating an idea as Biden. And then it came into the, what do they call it, the word salad? I was going to say word scramble.
0: Yeah.
1: The word salad.
0: Right.
1: The word salad became comical. It became made its way into popular culture. You know, these are, you know, here's a Kamalaism.
0: Yeah.
1: And it would just be ridiculous. Like, what did she say?
0: It was
1: what
0: so prevalent. People were losing weight. It's, you know, I can understand the basis of Joe's gibberish. Hers, I can't tell you what's going on. I have no idea.
1: Right.
0: And there's the problem. You know, in 2016, they pushed Joe aside, and it was Hillary's turn, you know, which, of course, and then Joe went on the tour. Well, I could beat him. Remember that in 2016? But it was Hillary's turn. And they clearly didn't want all the baggage from Joe Biden coming to the surface. But at least he was more coherent in that election season. But by the time we got around to 2020, and then 4 years later, 24, oh my gosh, it was horrible.
1: Yeah, it was.
0: And then his vice president was even worse, and she has no cognitive issues that we're aware of.
1: Right. So simple autopsy doesn't take a lot.
0: No.
1: And everybody recognizes
0: we already know.
1: Yeah, and even the Democrats were saying that today. Right. We are Red Eye Radio.
0: Brought to you by Hotshot Secret.
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0: Sarah Cronin, I'm Gary McNamara. And I'm just playing this audio cut, listening to this audio cut. It was Wolf Blitzer.
1: Okay.
0: Can't believe he went to the same high school that I did with Representative Jared Moskowitz.
1: Mm-hmm.
0: But we're just going to play. We'll play the representative's comments later, but I just want to play this. He also pointed out this, and they are correct in this with the autopsy, but this isn't just a problem with the Harris campaign. It's a problem with the Democratic Party. Here we go.
1: All right.
2: It urges Democrats to shift away from identity politics and move toward a middle class appeal.
0: Identity politics is the racism of the Democratic Party. As we have always said, they recognize that judging people by groups and not individuals is a problem. That was actually correct in the autopsy.
1: Yes, it is.

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1: 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More on the Democrat autopsy, especially where we believe they're correct, where they said we have to stop with identity politics. 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
1: One of our biggest frustrations with the Republican Party, and it's been decades for me, you know, well, more than two decades. I can't believe 21 years you and I have been working together, July 15th. Wow.
2: Coming up in a few years, we can say, for a quarter of a century. I'm not sure that I'm on board for saying that when it happens. I think we'll just say for well over two decades. Comedian Dusty Slay has a bit about that. Well, how far well over?
1: Well, somebody brought up to me, you know, we're almost to August, and August is when the Boston album was released, the first Boston album in 1976. And I went, that's a half a century ago. And all of a sudden, things in my life, benchmarks in my life, have become half a century ago. So what I do is, when I think about that, I say, okay, that's I go, okay, that would be 1976. So if I was thinking a half century before that, that would be 1926, which is when my father was born.
2: Well, think about this. All right. Rock and roll was essentially born in 1955. So it would be like listening from music from 1905, which I don't even know what was around in 1905. Wire recordings? I have no idea. It was pre-radio. Wow. That album is that old? 50 years old.
1: Yep.
2: All right.
1: And what I remember about it is they came out, and it was like, wow, how this guy was able to produce this and whatever. But for decades, you and I, and then even before that, have been talking about the Democrats and identity politics. For me, and I've always stated this, I believe that the modern identity politics really came into the forefront, into popular culture. Not that it didn't exist before, but I think when it really became into popular culture was when modern talk radio began, which was the late 80s.
2: Yeah. By the way, the top song of 1905 was Give My Regards to Broadway and Yankee Doodle Boy.
1: Wow.
2: Yeah. So, yeah. And we're talking about Boston, which, by the way, still rocks.
1: Yeah. That was 1905, where 1926 would be 50 years before.
2: Well, no, what I was saying is if in 1955, when rock and roll was born,
1: you go back 50 years there. Okay.
2: You would go back 50 years, it would be 1905.
1: Right.
2: And people would be celebrating, and then maybe they were. Yankee Doodle Boy.
1: for decades we've been talking about identity politics. And I said, for me, when I first recognized it was when talk radio, you know, the modern talk radio, which is really opinionated talk radio, came like never before to the radio. And you had black conservatives.
2: Mm-hmm.
1: And it was those black conservatives that were called every name in the book.
2: Yeah.
1: That you truly were not, you know, you weren't black, you whatever you were, you know, you were a traitor, you were Uncle Tom, all these racist things were thrown at them, which was the point that all black people must think alike, that black people do not have the ability to have their own thoughts.
2: Yeah.
1: And we saw that as, you know, to the forefront, again with, the summer of 2020 with Black Lives Matter, that if you were a black cop, you were betraying your race. And the symbolism of that, we'll never forget that. We'll never forget that symbolism of the two white women screaming at a black cop, telling him he was betraying his race. And that was just the most mind-boggling
2: insane
1: thing. Right, that if all blacks must agree that blacks shouldn't be cops. Blacks should not be enforcing law and order on the streets. That's how bizarre it got. And then the identity politics became, you know, in the last few years, evolved into critical race theory,
2: mm-hmm.
1: which is, as we said, but it's natural. If you think this way, if you judge people by groups and not individuals, then you judge everybody by groups and not individuals.
2: Yeah.
1: And so we looked at it and we went, well, critical race theory is basically saying that racism is so culturally embedded in the mind of white people that it might as well be genetic. And
2: right.
1: Therefore, since all white people are racist, society should be set up as if all white people are racist, and therefore we cannot have society the way that it is now. The assumption must be you need to protect any marginalized group from the racism of the whites, which they all have, and you can't get rid of it.
2: Right.
1: And you look at it, you know, the woman we had who used to be the climate change advocate who said, yeah, they brought race into it. I couldn't debate. I had to agree with everything, even if it didn't make sense in climate change,
2: mm-hmm.
1: because I was a white woman and my opinion didn't count.
2: Right.
1: Therefore, an opinion that was completely bogus, if it came from somebody with different skin, could not be challenged.
2: Right.
1: That's what you get with identity politics. And so when you look at it, when you look at the identity politics, judging people by groups and not individuals, it is absolutely a core value of the Democratic Party. We've told you the people already that have said, you know, whether it's Carville what's his name? He was talking yesterday. I just can't think of his name. Rahm Emanuel.
2: Yeah, I was going to say Rahm Emanuel said it before.
1: Rahm Emanuel.
2: Yeah.
1: Tim Ryan back in 2018 when he ran, I think it was 2018, he ran for speaker and said, we've got to stop the identity politics. Now this autopsy of what's wrong with the Democratic Party, this is where they were absolutely right. We've got to stop the racism. And our frustration is the fact that the Republicans seem politically impotent to do anything about it.
2: Yep. They are.
1: It's out there. It's blatant. They admit it. They've institutionalized racism inside of their party, and the Republicans are still on the defensive. And we've been talking about this since you and I have been together. Stop being on the defensive. They're the racist. We also talked about that moment when we said, why, you know, you take an opinion on something and they would turn to you and say, well, you're a racist. You're a racist.
2: Mm-hmm.
1: And we would say, why do they, you know, why do they keep thinking that way? And we finally went, well, duh. Human beings always believe that we all think the same. Therefore, if you don't think like me, you know, you must be flawed or whatever. I've come to the realization that people don't think the same. But the fact is, to me, that was the projection of people in the Democratic Party. If they're racist, they're assuming you are.
2: Right.
1: And I think a lot of the Democrats, they talk about white guilt. If you find white guilt, I think you find it a ton in Democrat supporters especially when you look at the demographics and the opinion of Democrat white women.
2: Yeah.
1: And you had that woman yesterday that was talking about that climate change. I couldn't say anything. I had to agree with this because I had to atone for what my ancestors did. Well, anybody with just an ounce of common sense knows you are not responsible for anything except what you think. That's it.
2: Your actions and your thoughts.
1: You aren't responsible for anything, but that's what racism does. And the Republicans, who should be on the attack 24/7 on it, can never get their act together on it and still are always constantly on the defensive when a Democrat calls them a racist instead of being on the offense.
2: Yep.
1: It is one of the most frustrating things I personally feel towards the Republican Party, because it's so obvious what they do. The Democratic Party just yesterday recognized their racism, their institutionalized, their systemic racism is their party.
2: Yeah.
1: And they have to stop it. And the Republicans, hey, we don't know how to fight this.
2: Yep. Well, it's just as offensive. The GOP's behavior, or lack of behavior, not being able to actually stay on that messaging, is also offensive, because if you know the wrong, and it is wrong, and I don't mean just in the political sense that the opposition party is, it's our opposition party and we're going to gain from it.
1: It's evil.
2: It's wrong.
1: It's evil.
2: And you're not on board with pointing it out and condemning it at every turn. That's offensive.
1: Yeah.
2: That's wrong.
1: Especially when it's the easiest thing to do. I've never heard a Republican do what we do. Well, what is identity politics? They say it. Well, identity politics is judging people by groups and not individuals. That's racism.
2: Yeah. Right.
1: And they should come out and say Democrat, major Republican, should be coming out every day, especially after that autopsy, see Democrats admit they're racist.
2: Well,
1: they are the racist party. They're the ones that recognize that they need to stop judging people by groups and start judging them as individuals.
2: Yeah. It was during Trump's first term. I was co-hosting, filling in on WBAP's morning show with Hal Jay, and we had Sean Spicer on, and we were talking about the liberal activist media. And I said, well, these are activists, Sean. These aren't journalists. And he actually said during the interview, you know what? I've never heard it phrased that way, but you're right.
1: And we've been saying it for years.
2: Years. And I didn't say it to him, but I was so shocked because you talk, look, he's a Beltway insider. We should have been getting it from them. Not the other way around.
1: Yeah.
2: But that's part of, and I don't want to put everything on Sean Spicer, but it was an indication as to how the bubble, living in that bubble inside the Beltway, or, inside that world works, where they're not on point, because we can see it. This autopsy of the party is basically the outside looking in, dissecting everything, what went wrong, but it's also recognizing what the perception of the people was, right? It really is the outside looking in, what happened here after the fact. Well, if you're on the inside, you're never doing that, and the GOP is not doing that and hasn't been doing that, and it's way too easy to do.
1: We are Red Eye Radio.
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0: We are on our radio. He is Eric Carly, and I'm Gary McNamara. Hopefully, a year from now, we will not be doing a Republican autoptsy.
1: Well, I think you and I kind of do it on the fly, don't we? I mean, we always do these autopsies for both parties, I think, on the fly. But our frustration is that the GOP has great opportunity and doesn't take advantage of it. I think Trump has at times, but then as soon as he starts that, then all of a sudden he throws something in his own way, you know, and, you know, like 500,000 Chinese students.
0: Yeah. Where the hell that come from?
1: You know, I mean, I don't know how much of a move that will be in November, but the point is that messaging, there's still a lot of work to be done for the GOP.
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13: Racing legend is gone. I'm Chris DeMeo, Fox News. NASCAR legend Kyle Busch has died.
14: It was announced earlier Thursday that Busch was hospitalized as a result of severe illness. He pulled out of this weekend's Coca-Cola 600 from Charlotte, which was going to be the first time in more than a decade that Busch missed a Cup Series race. One of NASCAR's most polarizing personalities, his fierce competitiveness led to the nickname Rowdy. He won 234 races across the sport's three national series, more than any driver in history, including 63 in the Cup Series. He's survived by his wife Samantha and his two children, an 11-year-old son and a 4-year-old daughter. Jay Berman, Fox News.
13: Iran and Oman discussing a plan for ships trafficking the Strait of Hormuz.
15: The Strait of Hormuz remains a sticking point as Iran reportedly negotiates with Oman to set up a formal tolling system for the vital waterway. The president, though, doubling down on Project Freedom.
16: We have total control of the Strait of Hormuz, as you know, with our blockade. The blockade's been 100% effective. Nobody's been able to get through us like a steel wall.
15: And with gas prices hovering over $4 a gallon heading into the big holiday weekend, the president promising that they will fall sharply once the war ends.
13: Fox's Chanley Painter. President Trump has warned international maritime firms that paying Iran's transit fees could trigger severe economic sanctions. SpaceX scrubbing the 12th test flight of its massive Starship rocket Thursday night. It'll try again on Friday from the new launch pad at the company's facility in Starbase, Texas. The landmark launch is scheduled just ahead of the company's planned IPO in June, which could raise a record amount of funding. And stocks finishing higher Thursday, the Dow ending up 276 points. 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
13: The Justice Department officially indicting 94-year-old former Cuban President Raul Castro for a 1996 attack on two civilian planes that left four people dead. Secretary of State Marco Rubio says Cuba has accepted humanitarian aid offered by the U.S., adding that the instability of the island nation is a matter of U.S. national security.
21: The future of Cuba belongs to the people of Cuba in terms of how they're governed, what the system looks like, and so forth. But the national security threat, that's 100% something we're going to focus on because that's about America.
13: Cuban officials have accused the Trump administration of pushing a coup to steal their resources. Well, the Democrats released the autopsy of the party's 2024 election loss, blaming former President Biden for former Vice President Kamala Harris's defeat.
22: According to the Democrats, Harris lost because she was tied to an unpopular White House that failed to effectively employ her as VP. All while, of course, Bidenomics meant economic anxiety for a lot of voters. Furthermore, that report says Democrats needed to be more than just anti-Trump and that their focus on woke social issues over economic ones alienated socially conservative voters. The report also criticized the White House for how it used Harris. And this is from page 71 of the report. It says this: the idea that a prepared and supported vice president could not have helped the president in the preceding 3.5 years is a significant failure of imagination.
13: That's Fox's Kevin Cork. Senate Republicans abruptly left Washington on Thursday without voting on a $70 billion ICE and Border Patrol funding bill. The measure stalled after Republicans abandoned part of the bill that provided $1 billion in security money for President Trump's White House ballroom. And over some continued grumblings against the recently approved $1.8 billion fund designed to compensate people who claim they were victims of government weaponization. I'm Chris DeMayo. This is Fox News.
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0: Now, it's Red Eye Radio. Gary McNamara and Eric Harley talk about everything from politics to social issues and news of the day. Whether you're up late or you're just starting your day, welcome to the show. From the Relief Factor Studios, this is Red Eye Radio.
1: All across America, we are Red Eye Radio. He's Eric Harley and I'm Gary McNamara. Well, exit stage left, Stephen Colbert. Okay, sorry, I snaggled this quote from...
2: Yeah, stage left, I get it. Stage left.
1: Yes, exit stage left, I've thought about that, but that's... I mean, it's like, we have no idea, Gary, somebody who's 40. I have no idea who Snagglepuss is.
3: Heavens to Murgatroyd. It's no longer relevant, even.
1: Exit stage left.
2: I don't even know what that cartoon was about, and I was a kid when it was on. I was like, what? What's he supposed to be?
1: Heavens to Murgatroyd.
2: I don't even know what that means.
1: He did this. Look at this yesterday in his attempt, apparently, to punish CBS.
2: Okay.
1: Let's play this here. Here we go. All right, here we go from Colbert last night.
4: Right. Peanuts is a powerful brand and corporation in and of itself. Anyone illegally using that music is going to have to pay through the nose. Lewis, is the band right now playing the same Peanuts music that I just said people were being sued for using without permission? Is that what he's doing? Yeah. Is that what they're doing? Yeah. Oh, no. I hope this doesn't cost CBS any money.
1: And just
2: like your show did?
1: Yeah.
2: For years?
1: Just so people know what he, in case you don't know, there, you know, music is trade is copyrighted. Mm-hmm. And I don't know if they have now, since they have musical artists on, he had Springsteen on. So they are paying ASCAP and BMI for that.
2: Yeah. They have to pay the royalties to the writer, to the performer. Right.
1: I don't know if that includes in their deal, music from Peanuts or not, but it just was to me. I was like,
2: whoever owns the rights gets paid.
1: Right. Yeah. So you're trying to, I don't know if that Peanuts is included under their deal with ASCAP, BMI or whoever, whatever union.
2: Well,
1: dealing
2: for,
1: with.
2: For them, it's not a blanket deal.
1: It would be per song.
2: You pay
1: per song,
2: whatever the song is, you're going to pay whoever owns the rights to that song.
1: And so his point was he wanted to make it so CBS had to pay more money, and that way he makes some kind of statement. The other thing I saw was when Letterman was on, Letterman was making the comparison of Colbert to Johnny Carson, just like, oh, for God's sake, stop it.
2: Yeah.
1: Jeez. As we said yesterday, he took the brand of a late night

0: He was, and he's, as we said yesterday, he took the brand of a late night talk show host. He wasn't alone in doing it, but he took the brand of that show, even with Letterman on the vast majority of the time, which was just entertainment. Entertainment for the sake of entertainment.
1: Yeah, in fact, Letterman kind of broke it open to the college crowd. Letterman was considered, people may not realize if you're not old enough, he appealed to the younger crowd because he would bring in different types of music and everything else. But he also took a different approach of the, you know, behind the scenes thing of what's going on back there. And they would take the camera and follow, and and it was it turned into a bit, or actually it was written as a bit, but it made it look like, you know, you're breaking down the fourth wall thing, and the music and all of that. It was kind of taking it on to the next generation without copying what Carson did exactly. Carson was hanging out with his buddies. Carson, in fact, if you watch it, it's still available. If you watch it, it's actually come full circle. It is a modern day podcast. They're smoking.
0: I didn't see any drinking, but they did smoke.
1: No, they do have the coffee cups, and what's in them.
0: They made fun of the coffee cups,
1: and they always talk about that.
0: If Ed was drinking,
1: exactly. So, you know, so it's a modern day podcast.
0: No, but we made that point a couple of weeks ago. I said, when you go back to it, you know, and you watch the old Carsons, you're like, it's almost like a lot of modern day podcasts.
1: Yeah.
0: Especially if you've got, you know, the comedians, on there.
1: Yeah.
0: And, you know, it's maybe at times, you know, it's different, but I got the podcast feeling just over the last year or so, because Letterman's on, when I wake up, Carson's on.
1: Right.
0: And, you know, and it's on antenna TV.
1: Right.
0: And so I didn't last night, and I don't every night, but occasionally I'll put it on, and I try to guess what year it is.
1: Oh, yeah, okay.
0: You know, it's like, okay, is this 70s? Is this 70s? Is it 85?
1: Yeah.
0: How's he dressed? What's the topic out there?
1: Right.
0: And it's, you know, it's quite humorous. But I remember I was more of a Carson fan because I was watching Carson before Letterman even existed.
1: Sure.
0: But I remember when Letterman came along, and I was living in Florida, and it was my buddy Dangerous Dan Patrick, who did the afternoon show at the radio station that I worked at. Great. God rest his soul. He died a few years ago. Mm. But he's the one that I had a little – we lived on like – there was these realtors who worked in Fort Walton Beach, and they owned this land out in Navarre.
1: Right.
0: Navarre, Florida. And it wasn't as big as it is now where we used to live, which was like 40 acres.
1: Right.
0: It was all woods.
1: Mm.
0: And now there's condos and everything there.
1: Mm.
0: But there was my little cottage, and then he had a mobile home. And I remember when I moved there, I didn't know where to live. I was looking for a month, and Dan said, well, there's a little cottage that's right next to me where I live. And I drove out there, and the cottage was just, it was 50 feet from the Santa Rosa Sound, the intercoastal waterway.
1: Mm.
0: And you had your own beach, and you could walk out until you got to where the barge channel was. But it was beautiful. The whitest sand you could imagine. I went, I can live here. And the rent was incredibly cheap because what they said was, we want somebody out here to just watch out to make sure everything is okay. So we've lowered the rent if we can find people we can trust.
1: Mm.
0: You know, we know Dan.
1: Mm-hmm.
0: You know, you're working at the station that we advertise on, whatever.
1: Mm-hmm.
0: You know, if you want to move in here. And it was like, I don't know, it was like $250 a month.
1: Wow.
0: And it was like, I want it. And so he would always say, he worked afternoons. He'd get home. He goes, all right, I'm going to watch Atlanta Braves baseball. He's the one that got me to watch more baseball than I ever watched before. And then Letterman. He's the reason I started watching Letterman. And I remember I went, and I just thought about this now when I asked you

0: when I said, how old do you think the average age of the people that watch Colbert is? And you said 29. Mm-hmm. I know why you thought it. Mm-hmm. Because we all, when we saw where it was going, Carson was the old guy. Then Letterman came in, and he was going after the college-age kids. And you go back and you look at the bands that he was playing. Not that he wouldn't play a little bit, maybe an older band once in a while, but he was, Letterman was playing bands that the mass culture didn't know of, but right. The college kids did. It was right. He played ton of college radio bands.
1: He was considered the college crowd, late night talk show host.
0: And so when you see that it went from that, you know, then when he took over the Tonight Show and everything else, I would just assume, like you did, if I didn't know, because I was shocked when I saw it. But the average age of somebody who watches Colbert is 68. So there's been a complete demographic shift.
1: And the reason, by the way, I thought 29 is because, and of course, they'd be older now because he hasn't been hosting full time The Daily Show for a while. But Jon Stewart, I mean, his audience was roughly 30-ish. I don't have the demographics in front of me, but it was a young audience. And Letterman was a young, you know, he had that, and it was the perfect demos. One of the things that happened with Jay Leno at NBC is that he aged out of the target demos for ads, and he was number one, except it was the wrong demos. And if you look at what's going on with Colbert, I'm sorry, for all of us in our 60s, we're not the demo. The advertising demo is much younger. And that happens. There's, again, I mentioned the A&E show, Longmire. It was the number one show on A&E. Great show. Wrong demos.
0: And again, we're all biased in our own way. I never found the first Colbert show. I never found it funny.
1: You mean on Comedy Central?
0: Yeah.
1: Yeah. Yeah. Right. Right.
0: I never found it funny. I've always viewed Colbert, as even some of the stuff he did. Because people were playing the thing where he did the thing, the vaccine thing, the vaccine thong.
1: Well,
0: the vaccine thong. Well, the vaccine song.
1: there's one way to get cured of a few things. I got my vaccine thong today.
0: All right. It's a Friday.
1: I sure hope this thing works and works fast, because...
0: We have funny moments on the show, but they're always completely accidental.
1: Yeah. Unlike Colbert, we have funny moments.
0: Right. I always found him silly, not funny.
1: Well,
0: and I think there's a distinction between silly and not funny. And then he took that silliness, in my opinion, and became a political activist. He became a political activist, without question.
1: Right.
0: He basically said, to hell with half the audience.
1: Well, it's, you know, and he was doing a parody of Bill O'Reilly, is what he was doing.
0: Oh, no, but I mean the second
1: Comedy,
0: show.
1: Right, yeah,
0: I mean,
1: on Comedy Central, it was a parody of Bill O'Reilly. And the problem with parodies is, if they go on longer
0: too
1: than,
0: long,
1: you know, 15 minutes, then it's like, okay, now you're just mocking. And so... What I noticed is, as a person, he was too arrogant. What I look for in comedy is vulnerability, self-deprecating stuff.
0: Yeah.
1: Stewart had it. Letterman had it. What Carson had wasn't an arrogance. He just had a certain demeanor, and it was about, you know, being you know, properly dressed and the whole thing. But Carson could be silly if you look at the bits that Carson did.
0: Yeah.
1: That's the difference. Carson, in fact, if you look at Jimmy Fallon, in some ways, he can be like Carson. Now, don't write me an email because I'm not comparing him. But the point is, he can be silly.
0: The style can be the same, even if
1: right.
0: it's not pulled off the same way.
1: Right.
0: That's
1: right.
0: A fair.
1: Conan could be silly, but Conan was silly all the time.
0: Yeah.
1: And there has to be that balance. With Carson, he wasn't always silly. So when he did it, it was great. He pulled it off and it was funny. With Colbert, he's always got that arrogant smirk on his face. That's not funny to me. That's somebody who thinks that they're on a higher level.
0: But Carson had a genuine face.
1: Yeah.
0: With genuine, you looked at it and the perception is this guy is genuine. Now in his real life, he was quieter, but he right. always had that sense of humor.
1: Yeah.
0: And it was almost as if we know this is stupid.
1: Right.
0: You know, we know this is, we know this is stupid.
1: Right.
0: We know this is
1: right.
0: ridiculous. But he had a warm
1: demeanor.
0: A warm demeanor
1: yeah.
0: to him. To
1: yeah.
0: me, Colbert always was plastic. And this is out, by the way, this is not a political analysis of
1: right.
0: his show.
1: Right.
0: Because obviously, one of the biggest mistakes he made is just alienating half the audience by becoming a political activist, which he did.
1: Right.
0: This is just his style to me was not genuine. It wasn't warm. It didn't come across as caring.
1: The smirk is a yeah. defensive kind of posturing, if you think about it. It's setting up this, again, arrogant attitude, and it always has that person looking down their nose at whoever is there, whether it's a guest or somebody they're talking about in a monologue, and you can't get away with that. Kimmel has that. He doesn't have the smirk. He just has that look. Actually, he goes for a full-on smile instead of a smirk as an activist. With Fallon, sometimes he's a bit much, too much fanboy stuff when he's interviewing anybody.
0: But he's
1: silly, and he's trying to have fun.
0: But the problem I see with Fallon,
1: yeah.
0: the guests are stronger personalities than he is.
1: Yeah, yeah.
0: That makes sense?
1: Yeah, yeah. He's trying, there's too much fanboy mixed in with the thing, and that makes him look.
0: Right, and not that you can't have strong personalities, because Carson dealt with, what's his name?
1: Ed McMahon. Doc Severinsen?
0: Sharky. Remember he did the show Sharky?
1: Oh, Don Rickles.
0: Don Rickles. He had Don Rickles on.
1: Yeah.
0: You can't be more of a stronger personality.
1: Yeah.
0: But their chemistry was just killer.
1: Oh,
0: and then he would throw shots back at him.
1: Crushed
0: because it was
1: what
0: yeah. it was is the fact that it was all the boys getting together.
1: That's it. That's why it's more like a podcast.
0: Right. It wasn't host versus these are the guests. It
1: right.
0: was the guests were just everybody
1: hanging
0: getting
1: out.
0: Together.
1: Hanging
0: it,
1: out.
0: It was almost like it was like a party almost.
1: Yeah, it really was.
0: And that's why we thought it was much more podcast. But yeah, he. And the fact that Letterman, Kimmel, Colbert don't realize that they took the format from an entertainment format to a political activist format and won't admit it shows either the fact that they're delusional
1: mm-hmm.
0: or they're lying.
1: Right.
0: We are Red Eye Radio.
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3: The outlook for the 2026 Atlantic hurricane season issued Thursday.
4: NOAA is predicting a below normal season with roughly a 55% chance of being below normal. This equates to 8 to 14 named storms with winds at or above 39 miles an hour. Of these, 3 to 6 hurricanes with winds at or above 74 miles an hour, and 1 to 3 major hurricanes, that's your category 3 to 5, with winds at or above 111 miles an hour.
3: Administrator Neil Jacobs of the National Oceanic and Atmospheric Administration explains the factors behind the forecast.
4: It's largely an El Nino event. There's a 98% chance of El Nino conditions occurring later this season, and an 80% chance that this El Nino will be moderate to strong. In the Atlantic, the El Nino increases the vertical wind shear, which disrupts the outflow at higher levels, makes it harder for development of the eastern waves coming off of Africa to strengthen into storms.
3: I'm Rod Bain reporting for the U.S. Department of Agriculture in Washington, D.C.
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0: We are Red Eye Radio. He is Eric Harley, and I'm Gary McNamara. Did a little research here. Johnny Carson's median age for an audience back in 1980.
1: Okay.
0: 55.
1: All right.
0: That means half above, half different. Now, that's not an average. The one for Colbert is an average, 68 right. years old.
1: Wow.
0: Letterman's median age in 85, or 83, when I really started watching it. 36. Jay Leno's in 2005. 55.
1: Yeah.
0: Colbert, 68.
1: His average.
0: Yes. Yeah.
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1: And he is Eric Carly, and I'm Gary McNamara. Good morning.
2: Met a listener yesterday, by the way, just out of the thin blue. We were talking. He works at the store that I was at. And I said, yeah. I work nights and the whole thing. I had to run an errand. I was actually out of town. And so I ran into him, and he said, and I said, yeah, been working nights and, you know, the whole thing for 30 years. What do you do? And I said, well, I have a radio show. And he's, really? Yeah. What's it called? Red Eye Radio. He holds up his phone. He's got the app right there on the phone. I said, well, thank you. He goes, I don't always stay up late. You know, people, it's like they have to admit to you, oh, I'm sorry, I don't always stay up late.
1: That's okay.
2: That's all right. We understand. We would prefer that you did and listen to us on our great radio stations. But if you can't, you know, there's a good backup. We have the app.
1: Yeah.
2: You know, so, yeah, thank you, Chris. We appreciate it. Thanks for listening. Younger guy. And more and more, pretty much everybody's younger. By the way, I figured out during the break why you don't like Colbert, because you're too old. You're above his demographic. You're not laughing, but...
1: are you done?
2: Huh? I don't think so. I think I got more jokes on the way. They may not be funny, but I laugh at them. See, you're 70. They're 68. Those are younger folks. The kids, you can say the kids are watching Colbert.
1: Those young people that don't know a damn thing.
2: Those young kids.
1: You know, I'm old enough to be a curmudgeon, aren't I?
2: Yeah,
1: What was the guy on CNN? What was his name again? Remember, we loved him.
2: Oh, Jack.
1: Jack.
3: What was his name?
1: Oh, I can't think of his last name.
3: Oh, come on.
1: He was.
3: Yeah.
2: He goes off on Nancy Pelosi.
1: What a horrible woman.
2: For using taxpayer money to, you know, for jetting back and forth and the whole thing. And what a horrible woman. And then Wolf chimes in, tell us how you really feel. I just did. Oh, my gosh.
1: Wolf's got to be like 78.
2: Oh, yeah.
1: 76, 77, 78, because he didn't, when I say graduated from the same high school that I did, he was not in my class.
2: Yeah.
1: So, are you checking to see his age?
2: Yeah, I'm just checking to see his last name. What was his
1: Blitzer.
2: Last name? No, Wolf.
1: Oh,
2: I know Wolf's last name.
1: Jack, would you begin with the C? I just remember that's the one we remember where he was talking to Wolf Blitzer. Because he would do, like, commentary during Wolf Blitzer's show, right? What do you think?
4: What is going on here?
1: I'm old enough to be a curmudgeon. I really am.
2: Jack Cafferty.
1: See? I knew it was a C.
2: Yeah. Jack Cafferty.
1: And the Beaver Brown Band.
2: That's right. On the dark side. The poor man Springsteen. Sorry. But yeah.
1: What was the movie?
2: Oh.
1: Eddie and the
2: Cruisers. Yeah.
1: Oh my God. I always called that movie after Seinfeld had the soup Nazi. I called him the musician Nazi because he suffered for his music. Remember how mm-hmm. it was so serious? Remember the young kid that came in that would play in the wild guitar?
2: It was so dramatic. And you know,
1: so dramatic.
2: Here's the thing. It doesn't happen that way.
1: And then
2: I'd never been when I was in a band, because all the guys in my band, when we were a working band, they were older than me, and I was underage. I was, you know, so I had to have an escort at the a chaperone, not an escort. an escort might have been illegal, depending on what kind of escort you're talking about. Chaperone. I had to have a chaperone when we played clubs. But I never ever suffered for my music. Now, my neighbors suffered from my music when I was practicing, but I never suffered. It wasn't that they made that so melodramatic.
1: You know, it's so funny. This goes back, I don't know, 10 years ago when I said I put that, because it comes from a post I put on Twitter or Facebook, because it would have been Twitter back then. And it was a woman I used to work with.
2: Yeah.
1: Works in Chicago now. Great news anchor. And she just loved that movie. Loved it. And I made the comparison between him, because he suffers for his music, and I can't think of the guy's name, the actor's name, Michael something. I can't think of his name.
2: Yeah.
1: But it was, as I said, he reminds me of the soup Nazi. He suffered for his music. She thought that was the greatest joke ever.
2: Yeah.
1: Because if you ever watched Seinfeld, the soup Nazi, he suffered for his soup.
2: What was it called again? What was the movie? What?
1: Eddie and the Cruisers. Then there was Eddie and the Cruisers too, because remember, Eddie dies. Yeah, because that's the one where he really is moody, because, you know, they go searching for him because they thought he was dead, and then they found some new tapes, and they find that he's alive and working in construction, I think in Montreal or something.
2: Michael Pare.
1: Isn't it Michael Pare?
2: They got an accent.
1: I think it's Michael Pare. That's what I remember his name is.
2: Yeah,
1: how they pronounced it. The young kid wanted to play with him. The young wild guitarist.
2: Oh, that wasn't an accent over the E. That was a dot on my screen. Oh, he's French. Pare. Michael Pare.
1: But he got all angry at him. No, it's, and then he's like, starts strumming like he's Springsteen. It's the, you know, like the chord movement and the intensity of it and the seriousness of it. I never forget laughing, going, I've had enough of this damn movie. Because I think I wasn't prepared. I was sort of like George Costanza when he watched Home Alone. Home Alone 2 first.
2: Oh, that was an accent over the...
1: Watched Home Alone 2 first said, and then it was the whole thing that he didn't know the concept of Home Alone 2 because he didn't watch Home Alone 1. But the same thing with Eddie and the Cruisers. I was in Cruisers 2. I saw that. I don't think I've ever seen the first one at all. It was just, and I only saw maybe half of the one because it got to be too ridiculous. So I was like, come on, I know we're the 80s, but were the 80s really that stupid? But let's get to the good stuff. Want to get to the good stuff? Our favorite audio to start the week out was Katie Tour from MS Now. When,
2: by the way, it is Pare.
1: When she, I don't care. We're past that.
2: Nah, not when I'm right.
1: I always, every time I heard his name mentioned, it was Pare.
2: Yeah.
1: Every night, but I don't care.
2: Yeah, they say he pronounces it Pare.
1: Right. But the audio cut of that we played to start off the week was Katie Tour talking about the fact of Mike Johnson talking about that our rights come from our creator, and she asked the question, is he putting God over the Declaration of Independence? And it was just the funniest thing ever. And by the way, thanks to some of the response we got to that, was just, and then it seemed like 2 days later, the conservative media picked up on it. They didn't pick on it until later on the week, but I thought this was also beautiful because this is Graham Plattner for Senate. He put this video out. Now, remember, he's a self-avowed communist.
2: Yeah.
1: Okay? Now, listen to what, and he, his campaign put this out. This audio, or this audio of him talking at a campaign stop. Mm-hmm. All right? Remember, he's a communist. And if you ever want to have a perfect example of projection, this is it.
2: Yeah.
1: Remember.
2: All right.
1: He says he's a communist.
2: Right.
1: Here we go.
5: Those who are benefiting off of the system we have now, they know what the light at the end of their tunnel looks like. It looks like none of us owning anything. It looks like everything becoming a subscription service. Having no right to fix anything that's yours. It looks like a world in which we all have nothing and they sit in paradise behind walls of concrete and guns.
1: A communist saying that the opposition to his communist philosophy is not owning property. When the basic tenet of communism is not owning property. That's what he actually believes.
2: Yeah.
1: When he said, I was a communist, or I am a communist, what he meant is, the state owns everything, you own nothing, and now he is saying the opposition to his communist philosophy is that they don't want you to own anything, when it's exactly the opposite, is it not?
2: Yeah. What the hell's going on?
1: It's one of those weeks, isn't it?
2: Well, what I'm wondering is...
1: It is one of those weeks.
2: You know, because edibles seem to be evolving all the time. I'm reading all these things. I don't partake because I just don't. But I'm reading all these things about...
1: Are you saying, but you should?
2: Well, no, I just want to understand, like, what's out there, right? Like, you drink tequila.
1: What are the kids doing today?
2: Yeah, you drink tequila. All right, you're going to dance with a lampshade on your head. You drink beer. You're going to get drunk. You smoke weed, you're going to get mellow. But now they're starting to refine all this edible stuff. And I'm wondering if this is what's going on. But these anti-communists don't want you to own things.
1: Yeah.
2: Huh?
1: And you have people in there, because it panned to the crowd, they're like, uh-huh, yep, uh-huh,
2: yeah,
1: uh-huh, when
2: yeah.
1: It's exactly the opposite.
2: Right, of course. No,
1: we what we promote constantly, because we are in opposition to communism without question.
2: Yes.
1: We are free market.
2: 1,000%.
1: We are free market supporters within a constitutional republic without question. And we prove it every day, because everything that we talk about is about the individual acquiring wealth. So you, because if you acquire, the whole concept of capitalism is having the opportunity to acquire wealth, and not, if you're a conservative, you do not believe that the only reason that you acquire wealth is for material goods.
2: Like the oligarch of New York City, Mamdani.
1: Yeah.
2: At a Knicks game, sitting in the area where it costs $700 a ticket. You know, their world is, no, we get all the power and control, and at the top, we get all the money. Right. You get nothing. You get no ownership.
1: I just wanted to finish.
2: Else.
1: I didn't finish my point.
2: Oh, okay.
1: I just want to make sure I don't forget about it. The whole concept is for you to acquire wealth, and it's not, if you're a true conservative, you don't acquire wealth only for the reason of material goods. You
2: right.
1: acquire it so you have it. You can save it, you invest it, and then you get to decide what you do in life and nobody else. The whole idea of capitalism has to be about individual wealth. Not that you'll be a billionaire, but you have the opportunity to acquire wealth so you can experience the opportunity of freedom. It's the complete opposite of what Plattner or anybody else thinks, and he is absolutely lying to you. And those drones sitting there, and I'm talking about like the drone worker bees, like in a beehive, like, we just sit there and we just do nothing and we just shake our head.
2: Yeah.
1: That's what you're getting there. And right. it's just people really are clueless. They really, really are. Really are.
2: It's bizarre. Yep.
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0: We are Red Eye Radio. He's Eric Carly. I'm Gary McNamara. Telling you, the Democrats aren't going to change at all. Just reading that the House Democrats voted against establishing a Smithsonian American Women's History Museum. And the reason that they did was in the legislation, it said this is for biological women only. The Republicans put that in, and Democrats didn't like that. So,
1: wow.
0: Wow. It's like, you don't need to put that language in. Actually, you do. With the state of the country today? Yeah. Yeah. It's about biological women. So, just they're not going to change.
1: They are not going to change. Identity politics is here to stay.

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6: In sight. I'm Sue Guzman, Fox News, and President Trump says negotiations are ongoing after he backed off on a threat to hit Iran with fresh strikes earlier this week. He's continuing to demand Tehran give up its nuclear ambitions as part of any long-term ceasefire deal.
7: The entire Gulf is patiently waiting to see what happens next, especially when you consider the fact that many of the leaders in this very region pushed President Trump to allow for more time for negotiations to continue. Well, President Trump says that's exactly what is happening, but he also responded to some new reports that Iran's supreme leader wants to hold on to the country's highly enriched uranium.
8: No, we get the highly enriched. We will get it. We don't need it. We don't want it. We'll probably destroy it after we get it, but we're not going to let them have it.
7: Now, despite any major breakthroughs in the talks, negotiations appear to be moving in a constructive direction.
6: Fox's Jeff Paul. Republicans struggled Thursday to find the votes to dismiss legislation that would force President Trump to withdraw from the conflict with Iran. As it became clear GOP leaders wouldn't have the numbers to defeat the bill, they called off the planned vote on it. Members of both the Senate and House have left Capitol Hill for the long Memorial Day recess, so New votes are expected till they return in June. The DNC releasing a report outlining what went wrong in the 2024 election. Details from Fox's Kevin Corr.
9: The DNC's autopsy of President Trump's 2024 election victory largely blames former President Biden for failing to support his VP Kamala Harris. That report also seems to give the former president a bit of a pass to his debate performance. Quoting now, the debate obviously changed many things. The dial testing during the debate demonstrated the weakness of the president's performance. Some Democrats, though, aren't buying all that. They say what happened was the party didn't focus enough on kitchen table issues.
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6: Two-time NASCAR Cup Series champion Kyle Busch has died. Fox's Christina Coleman with the story.
22: The motorsports world shaken by a sudden loss. Busch was hospitalized earlier this week with a severe illness. His family has asked for privacy. Now, the week prior, he was battling a sinus cold. He radioed for medical help during a race on May 10th. His family, NASCAR, and Richard Childress Racing released a joint statement on his tragic loss. They said the entire NASCAR family is heartbroken. They described Busch as fierce and passionate. They said his sharp wit and competitive spirit sparked a deep emotional connection with race fans of every age. Denny Hamlin wrote on X, "Absolutely cannot comprehend this news. We just need to think of his family during this time. We love you, KB."
6: The hurricane season forecasts are out, and U.S. government meteorologists are predicting an easier time this year for the U.S. Eastern Seaboard.
4: Forecasters at NOAA say the forming of an El Nino will make for fewer hurricanes in the Atlantic this summer, but likely more cyclones will form in the Central and Eastern Pacific. NOAA Administrator Neil Jacobs advises a low number of expected storms doesn't mean much when one strikes where you live.
23: It's very important to understand that it only takes one. We have had Category 5s make land fall in the past during below average seasons.
4: Atlantic hurricane season begins June 1st. The Pacific season is already underway. Now is a good time to stock up on supplies. In Miami, Eben Brown, Fox News.
6: President Trump called off signing ceremony Thursday for a new order on artificial intelligence. The president said he was postponing the signing because he didn't like what he saw in the order's text. He announced the change hours before the event was scheduled to take place in the Oval Office, saying, quote, "We are leading China, we're leading everyone, and I do not want to do anything that's going to get in the way of that lead." I'm Sue Guzman.
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0: Now, it's Red Eye Radio. Gary McNamara and Eric Harley talk about everything from politics to social issues and news of the day. Whether you're up late or you're just starting your day, welcome to the show. From the Relief Factor Studios, this is Red Eye Radio.
1: All across America, we are Red Eye Radio. He is Eric Harley, and I'm Gary McNamara. Good morning. Thank you for being here.
4: Thank you. Thank you very much.
1: This hasn't got any news. I just happened to come upon this.
4: What?
1: Trump's True Social 9 hours ago, based on a successful election of the now president of Poland, who I was proud to endorse, and our relationship with him, I'm pleased to announce that the United States will be sending an additional 5,000 troops to Poland. So we won't be taking them out. We'll be...
4: Oh, they're getting more.
1: Keeping
4: okay.
1: them there. So,
4: all right.
1: That solves that problem. I want to get to an AI statement that Bezos made yesterday, because there's so much on the whole AI thing mm-hmm. here. But just yesterday in Congress, they didn't get the reconciliation through. They didn't get the reconciliation right. budget through.
4: Yeah.
1: And apparently members of Congress on the Republican side are balking because of that $1.8 billion Department of Justice Trump administration agreement, which was his initial lawsuit against the IRS. As we said the other day, we're against that completely.
4: Mm-hmm.
1: No administration. And we made the same thing for Congress when they did the slush fund for sexual harassment. They shouldn't be doing that. Courts are set up. Civil courts are set up if you're damaged. Is it a perfect system? No. But every Republican sees the danger of just the perception. Because yesterday, if you saw every single Republican that defended it saying, well, people were going crazy about Trump weaponization. What did Biden do to Trump? That's not the point.
4: No.
1: The point is that it's how you adjudicate it. And none of them touch that at all. They're very wary of touching. They just sit there and go, no, Trump is justified because there was weaponization of government against him. Well, fine. Go to civil court. Go to the Department of Justice. And, you know, you get a deal for how you were damaged. But I want that in the civil courts, by the way.
4: Yep, yep.
1: You get it from how you were damaged. You don't sit there and say the damages include a group of other people who haven't yet even filed for any damages. And there's a specific amount that you set up, which is clearly based on imagery, not on actual damages mm-hmm. of $1,776 mm-hmm. for 1776. Right. You just made it clear that it wasn't about damages, and this is taxpayer money going into it. It stinks. You shouldn't do it. And the reason that the reconciliation budget didn't go, you can scream all you want at Thune and everything else, but the reason it didn't go through was because, and they didn't put the vote on it. Remember, they didn't even do the vote.
4: Right.
1: Was because Republicans balked on it. They go, this stinks.
4: Right.
1: It smells.
4: Right.
1: It can't pass. It cannot pass the smell test. It's not about that the Democrats didn't use government as a weapon against the president. They did.

0: adjudicated the situation or came to a particular deal. It shouldn't happen that way. Our federal civil courts exist to solve these problems. The Department of Justice, prosecutors on whatever level that they are on, should not be making monetary civil damage agreements that use taxpayer money to do that.
1: Right. You're bypassing the courts altogether.
0: Right.
1: And the next Democrat in office would take that to the extreme.
0: Right. And that's what they know. That's what Republican senators know. So I just want to make sure that we got, you know, that part out of it, and that no, we don't want any perception of a slush fund being created by anybody in Washington D.C.
1: Nope.
0: The courts may give out actual damages. That isn't a slush fund. Damages are specific to an individual or a group of individuals.
1: Right.
0: But it's specific to a particular case.
1: Right.
0: And that's how it should be done. Congress probably has the ability to do that, but it still stinks because what they did in secret, they created a slush fund to keep secret sexual harassment and more things against Congress, and it was reprehensible when they did that.
1: Yep.
0: That's actually more reprehensible than this particular deal, because at least you can sit there and say, okay, it's supposed to go to people that the government was used to, you know, weaponized against them. The deal that Congress made had nothing to do with the weaponization of government. That was to basically make it so you don't have to pay a ton of the cost for defense when you do something wrong.
1: Right.
0: Can't do that.
1: No.
0: You cannot do, and then keep it secret. You can't do that. That also stinks.
1: Yeah.
0: You know, I wanted to play, we wanted to play this audio cut. This is Jeff Bezos talking about, because this is something that we've talked about before. About AI, and there was an article written, and it was I think the head of Google, that was Wall Street Journal, had an editorial that he was out at the college campus and he got booed for it, and he said, you know, you shouldn't be booing because of this and this. And they made the point, they said, excuse me, the AI panic is coming because of climate change panic, and you guys, all you tech guys that are now saying AI is fine, you gave hundreds of millions of dollars to the bogus climate change hoax. You're the ones that created this type of atmosphere to scream and yell and panic and go crazy over the unknown.
1: Right.
0: And as we've always said about climate change, I don't know how much we're causing. All I know is the people that have made the allegations have been off completely.
1: What I know is the predictions that they made for years didn't come true.
0: Were completely wrong. And it cost hundreds of trillions of dollars across the world is what that panic created. And now the new panic is AI because it's an unknown. And here's Bezos talking about it yesterday or 2 days ago on CNBC. Here we go.
2: I mentioned my optimism a minute ago, and we should definitely talk about that, because I think there's so many people who are afraid that AI is going to take their job. I think that there's going to be a labor shortage as a result. So
3: let's go there then.
2: Yeah.
3: I wanted to stay in space, but let's go to that. Because
2: we can come back. We can be in space, too, whatever you want.
3: Well, no, but that's fascinating, because I don't know if you saw Eric Schmidt gave a commencement address over the weekend.
2: Yeah.
3: And the students were booing because every time he mentioned AI, they were booing because I think they're deeply fearful and worried about whether they're going to have a job.
2: Yeah. Well, and the reason they're afraid of that is because all these smart people keep saying that. So there are so many smart people, and they are smart, and they are saying, oh, my God, you know, there's going to be no more radiologists because, you know, AI can read x-rays better than a radiologist can. And there are going to be no more software engineers because AI can program better than a software engineer can. These people are wrong. So what's really going to happen is that it's going to elevate all of these people. And there's going to, it's like you've been digging, let's say you're a software engineer.
3: Right.
2: What it's, the analogy I can give you is you've been digging out a basement for your house with a shovel. And somebody's about to hand you a bulldozer. You should be so happy. If you're digging the basement to your house and somebody says, hey, how about this? I have a tool here that's going to... And what's really going to happen is we're going to have so much productivity in our economy.

0: that, for example, this is this is just one effect. A lot of people who have two earner income households, one of the people is going to drop out of the workforce. That's why we're going to have a labor shortage. People, because of the productivity gains, you're going to be able to afford things. We're going to have, I predict we'll actually have deflation of certain core, assuming we let this technology play out and don't you know, hamstring it with regulation too early. We will actually have, you know, everything will get, you know, food will get cheaper, and housing construction will get cheaper, and so on and so on.
1: Is there a transition cost? I mean, Dario,
0: we can even solve the permitting problem I was talking about earlier for housing. Like, it should take, when you, if you are a builder, why does it take you 6 months, 9 months, 2 years, 5 years, depending on what municipality you live in, to get a building permit?
2: AI should be able to do it.
0: AI should do that in 10 seconds, and it not and it should give you a yes or no in 10 seconds, and then you should have your authority to build it. By the way, if it says no, it should give you the six reasons why, and then you go change those things and resubmit.
3: But okay, and you know, he's giving specifics. I don't know if I would go that far. When I look at increases in productivity and increases, you know, in technology, you know, you go back and you look at, you know, the really, you go look in the Industrial Revolution in the United States, you know, when we went from farming to, you know, mechanical.
2: Mm-hmm.
3: And you mean you went from what, 97% of America that was involved in farming to what are we now today? 1-2%
2: Yeah.
3: And the mechanization probably happened over what, a 50-year period. But you look at, for example, 1890 to 1927, which is considered the second industrial revolution. The first one, actually, they count 1790 to 1840, even though if you look at 1850, 1860, 1870, that's when they really, you know, started, you know, the steel, railroads, and everything else. Mm-hmm. But that was, they look at that as more of a transition period. Once that all got established, what was the productivity increase? And the productivity increase in the second industrial revolution was, and that was the, that was from 1890 to 1927, which was railroads, automobile industry, mass electrification, worker productivity surges repeatedly reached highs of 3.75% annually. Okay.
2: Yeah.
3: Right now in the first quarter, we had 0.8. All right. You multiply that times four, 3.2%. You know, productivity for the year. And that isn't guaranteed that that's going to happen. Post-World War II acceleration. Following the introduction of mass automation, labor productivity grew at a reliable compounded 2.2% rate, making American workers roughly 250% more productive by the late 20th century. Now, during all that time, when computers were invented, every single time, there have been absolutely what they view as, you know, massive changes in jobs, people losing jobs. How many people in the farming industry lost their jobs going to the Industrial Revolution? How many? Millions.
4: I was going to say most.
3: Yeah, most, right. Most. So you go there. Will there be a transition? Yes. We've always looked at it. We go back to the latest one was when Obama talked about the fact that there are no jobs out there because of ATMs.
2: Mm-hmm.
3: And it showed you, for all Democrats out there, he actually wasn't the smartest president in the history of the United States.
2: No.
3: And because, you know, banks talked about, well, actually, no, we have more employees because of this, this, this, this, and we're able to do it here and here, here, here, here, here. The problem you are probably going to have is people are going to have to redirect what they get educated in. And you're going to need more educated people, even though there still will be service jobs. Yeah. And we don't even know what industries will pop up because of AI.
2: Right.
3: We don't even know what that's going to be yet, just like they didn't know what was going to happen in 1860 or 1870.
2: Right.
3: You know, did they view mass production? You know, mass. When you think about what mass production did, what Henry Ford did, what he created because of that, and that massive increase in productivity. And all that did was create more jobs and more jobs and more jobs. And we've always said that the people that are screaming that all the jobs are going to be gone. I don't know what evidence they use of prior productivity to say that. Now, when we look at the productivity of what they project out for AI, because that's what you have to look at, let's compare it to what was going on, for example, between 1890 and 1927, when you had so much of that, of the, you know, of mass production coming in, electrification. I mean, all these things that made, you look at that, that's almost viewed as, if you were in 1840 and you lived till 1930, you were like, what the hell? I can't believe all this.
4: Right.
3: You look at my father, what he was born in 1926 and what he sees today, and he's like, wow, you know, just incredible. They believe that AI will increase overall labor productivity by an average of 1.5% to 3% annually over the next 10 years. Over a 20-year horizon, these sustained compounding gains could significantly double global output, yielding a total cumulative productivity and GDP boost of roughly 18 to 30%. That's in line with the second industrial revolution between 1890 and 1927. And the opposite happened. We had mass you think about this, the mass immigration that we had in that time and then leading up to the post-World War II baby boom that we'll never see again, and that unbelievable, mind-boggling change in technology created jobs for over 100 million people.
5: Yep.
3: And so the assumption that AI will take them all away, what in history backs that up? How can you project out if we've been wrong all along? Because in the entire history of the United States, everyone has said technology is going to destroy jobs, and it hasn't happened. The opposite has happened. What is the evidence that they are presenting? Well, we said the same thing with UFOs. Yeah, there are things we can't identify, but you look at the science and what the physicists say, they say nobody's visited here. They can't. It's impossible. You bring in the science versus what the projection of the unknown is, what should we be paying more attention to?
4: Well, it's the question, theory applied to, or I guess potential, not really theory, but potential applied at an accelerated rate. Robots will do everything. They'll do this and... My gosh, we're going to need humans, a lot of humans, to make all of that happen.
3: Maintenance.
4: Yep. Infrastructure.
3: Doesn't matter what you have, it breaks down.
4: Right. Yep.
3: And those will be very high-paying jobs.
4: Yep.
3: Because the productivity of the equipment you will use to do it will make you more productive.
4: I see recruiters right now looking for people. Right now. I see the ads. You know, get your education in AI.
3: We are Red Eye Radio.
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0: We are Red Eye Radio. He's Eric Carly, and I'm Gary McNamara. Welcome, and good morning. Yeah, I found the article. There it is, the panic industry's new target. And when Bezos talked about, in CNBC, they talked about Eric Schmidt, the former Google CEO, when he was booed, when he started talking about AI, said he then continued these prepared remarks. There is fear in your generation that the future's already been written, that machines are coming, that the jobs are evaporating, that the climate is breaking, that politics is fractioning, you're inheriting a mess that you did not create. He went on to urge graduates to not let the fear rob them. And this article goes on to talk about, well, Mr. Schmidt, you created a lot of that fear with climate change.
1: Yeah,
0: that exactly. AI now is replacing climate change.
1: Right.
0: Because, again, the argument is the unknown.
1: Right. Yeah. And so something you can't prove or disprove.
0: You create panic of the unknown.
1: Exactly.
0: You're responsible. Don't be mad that they're booing you.
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1: We are Red Eye Radio. He's Eric Carlin. I'm Gary McNamara. Yeah, so, I mean, that's one thing that both, I think you and I notice is you know, the panic over AI. We see Democrat states coming out now and saying, no, we don't want, you know, data centers here, AI we don't want here, whatever. You're not going to stop it.
2: No.
1: And so it's going to be there. But the assumption is it's the unknown, just like climate change. And this is like climate change 2.0, because there's a great unknown to the effect that it's going to have. The effect has to be something that's going to destroy society as a whole.
2: Right, right.
1: And that's what you're getting. And it's just the brand new panic. And the Wall Street Journal pointed that out about the tech people that are coming out saying, look, AI is going to benefit society, you know, and everything else. And we don't know why we're being booed. You're being booed. And what's his name? The former head of Google talked about climate change. Well, you're the one that's, you guys put hundreds of millions of dollars into promoting all the bogus aspects of climate change.
2: Yeah.
1: And now you're up there speaking and getting booed. Well, hey, guess what? AI is a new climate change.
2: Yep.
1: Now that the public has finally figured out all the apocalyptic scenarios that liberals put out there never happened. And now that the UN has come on and said, well, okay, well, those things really aren't going to happen. Well, it's what many people have been saying for the longest time. You have not provided any empirical evidence of it.
2: No.
1: And when you look at AI, when you look at increases in productivity, whatever they are, and there's been massive increases in productivity. Just think of it. Over a 50-year period, Eric, electrification.
2: Yeah.
1: Think about it. Electricity.
2: Yeah.
1: Think about how many people lost their jobs because of electricity or the automobile. But a lot of people gain jobs. And so
3: some relationships were affected because, you know, the lights came on.
1: That's true.
3: Whoa. You look much different.
1: Wow. Distance and darkness was your best cosmetic. that's why I go back, I look at history and look, okay, well, what was the actual productivity? What do they believe the productivity is going to be here, you know, because of AI? And what has it been in the past? And were there major industries that were upset and lost jobs? Were there major evolutions in what jobs were? Absolutely. Were new jobs created? So this assumption, as Bezos said, these are really smart people. You know what I found out? There's not a lot of really smart people out there.
2: No.
1: That was the biggest falsehood I had when I was younger. I always thought, these people in Congress and the president, I mean, these people are just, these are qualified individuals. Blah, blah. No, they're not. You know, some are, but a ton of them are not, as we found out. They can say some of the stupidest things and propose some of the stupid things that mankind has ever promoted.
2: Well,
1: but as I've always said with AI, you look at the history of massive increases in productivity and what it did. Why do you assume that this, and all I want is a coherent explanation, not based on panic and drama and just fear of the unknown.
2: Yeah.
1: And well, I don't get it.
3: You know, I understand one outgoing official is a doctor. I'm a doctor.
1: Oh, jeez.
3: They look.
1: Oh, God. Cassidy said that, by the way.
3: Yeah, yeah.
1: I'm a doctor.
3: I'm a doctor.
1: I don't look in the past. I only look in the future. Well, actually, if you're a doctor, you do look at the past. What was your last blood work?
3: Right. Exactly.
1: And what was the blood work before that?
3: Turn your head and cough, would you? But it's because I don't know where it's going doesn't mean, well, in fact, it's actually how the liberals are taking that and running with it. We have, it's open-ended, right? Nobody knows what the future is. The world is going to be gone by 2035. If we don't do something now, well, they've been saying this over and over again. And with AI, the difference is we become more efficient as a society, and there is a great potential for an expansion of wealth. That scares the daylight out of the left. If you're going to become more efficient, think about the advent of the smartphone, right? And then next thing you know, Obama's giving a commencement speech. Don't go out there and get all knowledgeable on your computers and whatnot.
4: Right. Gosh,
3: you know, because they cannot stand the informed voter. They can't have a world where AI, eventually, when they hone it, because it's not 100% yet.
4: No,
3: it still has a touch of the Wikipedia thing where it's only, it's true a lot, but at some point, I'd say right now, more people are learning from AI because they will look something up and, oh, this happened. Well, that happened. Well, that happened. And it's sourced. And, you know, you got to consider the source, but it's sourced. And the left, does not like people being informed.
4: Remember the panic of 5G just a few years ago?
3: Oh, yeah.
4: But you take AI with the combination of 5G in industry and in robotics.
3: Yeah.
4: Oh. I mean,
3: Well, that's the other side, prosperity, yeah. Because if you're creating wealth, if you're expanding the economy and people are getting smarter, they're becoming smarter about everything, including what the government does with their taxpayer dollars.
4: I think you made a great point, so let's hit it again because I think it's worth mentioning again. It was a great point that because you have this type of productivity and because we still live in a country, as was pointed out when Trump went to China may build these things. It's the United States that comes up with the ideas and designs them.
3: Right, right.
4: And because we are an entrepreneurial nation, and that culture still exists in our society, it's still there. Look, we've had times, you know, people think, well, we're as socialistic as we've ever been before. look at 1933 and 34 and 35 and 36 in this country.
3: Yeah.
4: And see, you know, about socialism. Anarchy. Look at the anarchist in the early part of the 20th century. You know, anarchy was huge.
3: Mm-hmm.
4: You know, we've gone through unbelievable racism in this country.
3: Mm-hmm.
4: So many things that we've gone through and come out better, you know, in the end. But I just look at it and I just say, We just live in such a reactionary society that if there's an unknown, we assume the worst.
3: Yeah, exactly.
4: And technology, we've done it all the time. We've done it since the last 200 years. We've been doing it really since the Industrial Revolution, you know, started.
3: Right.
4: Early on the 1800s when you really started seeing a movement that way. Because you think about it. You think about what we were at the beginning of this country, since we're now getting very close to the 250th anniversary, just technological-wise, and where we are now. I go back. I'll be seeing Dad next weekend. But when you go back to my dad being born in 1926, it's like they had coal bins. Horse and buggy, you know, would bring... would still bring to them, you know, in the late 1920s, early 1930s, they still had horse-drawn carriages, you know, bringing milk and stuff to your door.
3: And a block of ice for the ice box.
4: You still had ice boxes. We used to get the biggest kick out of my grandmother, and, you know, this would have been in the 60s and 70s. Hey, kid, stay out of the ice box. It's a refrigerator. Why the hell should she call it an ice box? Because they used to have a box and ice was put in it.
3: Right.
4: It's like, you're kidding. No. And you know, they, you know, you look at the electrification of America in itself, how mind-boggling that had to be when that, you know, first, you know, happened and the panic that, could you imagine the drama? You're going to put these wires in the house. Every house is going to burn down.
3: Well, it's also a combination of business getting smarter, more efficient, and people getting smarter, which in business makes them more efficient.
4: Yeah.
3: If you think about that, and also the need for the infrastructure and all this job creation Bezos is alluding to, we've heard that from Mike Rowe, in building the power plants, the infrastructure for the data centers, all of that is going to require, because the building of the infrastructure ahead of demand is critical for AI, because we're already getting a taste of AI. We know what it can do in terms of giving us information. Right now, it's an enhanced Google search, right? And, I mean, for the average user. Integrated into industry, it becomes, well, like Jeff Bezos's top guy, their CIO, their chief information officer, was telling their own programmers there at Amazon. This goes back several months. AI is going to do all the coding. If you're learning to code, as Joe Biden suggested a few years ago, sorry. Because if you look at that, that really is the type of stuff you want AI to do. No offense to the people who code, right? Because we're going to take on other jobs where it has to be done by a human. And that infrastructure, the power, the maintenance, and the control of it all. I mean, quite frankly, we're going to act to a large degree as chaperones. Whether we work in the industry or not, society is going to decide how much of that we want integrated into industry or our personal lives, because it becomes a privacy issue when you start having everything. We've kind of opened our homes to Alexa and listening devices and everything else already. But there's always going to be some pushback on that. So there's always going to be a great deal of human control. You know, this whole, well, when it becomes self-aware and then it starts. Okay. Let's.
4: HAL 2001, yeah, Space Odyssey.
3: Exactly. I'm not saying that's not going to happen, but let's not jump into the movie version just yet.
4: We are Red Eye Radio.
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0: We are Red Eye Radio. He is Eric Carley, and I'm Gary McNamara. Well, with Labor Day weekend here, I just saw the trailer about 20 minutes
1: ago.
0: Yeah. What'd I say?
1: Labor Day.
0: Thank you very much.
1: Yeah.
0: With Memorial Day here, Labor Day, with Memorial Day here, I just saw the trailer for Lucky Strike, which is the movie coming out with, what's his name, Clint Eastwood's son. I can't think of his first name. His son's on the Battle of the Bulge called Lucky Strike.
1: Yeah.
0: Just saw the trailer.
1: Yeah.
0: Pretty intense. And it's about a soldier and his men caught behind enemy lines. They're all killed, and he survives behind enemy lines. And they say it's a great, great, great, great movie, and probably one of the best movies that's going to be out there about the Battle of the Bulge.
1: Yeah. My grandfather, my mom's dad, fought in the Battle of the Bulge. And I don't, you know, it's the thing about that era, the thing about that generation, they didn't come home and talk about it.
0: No, they didn't.
1: You know, my mom's oldest sister, before she passed, said the only real information was they were kind of told to keep quiet. Don't bring home the atrocities of war to your family, basically.
0: Mm-hmm.
1: You know, they were just trying to be considerate of families. But it also, back then they called it shell-shocked, but it was PTSD.
0: Yep.
1: And so that puts you and you come home, now you've got to reassimilate, go back to work, whatever that work is, which was very different post-war, because it was Great Depression, then you go to war, you come back, and you're coming out of the Great Depression, and it's post-war, and things have changed drastically. So I didn't learn a lot. The only thing is, my grandfather wrote my grandmother that it was cold and the jackets were very thin. That was his only complaint, apparently. So can't wait to see that movie.
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9: A stunning loss for NASCAR. I'm Chris DeMeo, Fox News. Two-time NASCAR Cup Series champion Kyle Busch has died after being hospitalized for what his family described as a severe illness. Just days ago, Busch celebrated a victory at Dover Motor Speedway and reflected on why winning never loses its meaning.
10: You never know when the last one is.
9: Known as one of the fiercest competitors in NASCAR history, Busch captured two Cup Series championships and recorded 63 Cup wins and more than 230 victories against NASCAR's National Series. Well, a fragile ceasefire between the U.S. and Iran holds as the two sides try to negotiate a more permanent deal.
11: Secretary of State Marco Rubio say there's a hope that the United States and Iran are getting closer on a peace deal that will bring an end to the war. As it stands, Iranian leaders are still reviewing the latest counter-peace proposal from Washington. Pakistan's interior minister back in Tehran for the second time in less than a week to help mediate the talks. Stopping Iran from acquiring a nuclear weapon is certainly the primary goal, but the administration says Iran charging a toll to allow shipping pass through the Strait of Hormuz is also a deal breaker.
9: Fox Business's Ashley Webster from Tel Aviv. President Trump orders the Pentagon to send 5,000 additional troops to Poland just 1 week after canceling the long-planned deployment of 4,000 troops to the country.
12: The president says because of the election of Poland's president, Karol Nawrocki, the U.S. is sending an additional 5,000 troops to the country. Poland is a NATO member sharing borders with Ukraine and the Russian enclave of Kaliningrad. President Trump's announcement of additional U.S. forces deploying to Poland appears to reverse an earlier announcement from the Pentagon that a 5,000 troop deployment would be delayed as the Trump administration considers reducing the force posture in Europe. At the White House, Jared Halpern, Fox News.
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9: The Justice Department officially indicts 94-year-old former Cuban President Raul Castro for a 1996 attack on two civilian planes that left four people dead. Secretary of State Marco Rubio says Cuba has accepted humanitarian aid if offered by the U.S., adding that the instability of the island nation is a matter of U.S. national security.
15: The future of Cuba belongs to the people of Cuba in terms of how they're governed, what the system looks like, and so forth. But the national security threat, that's 100% something we're going to focus on because that's about America.
9: A Cuban officials have accused the Trump administration of pushing a coup to steal their resources. Well, the Democrats released the autopsy of the party's 2020 presidential election loss, blaming former President Biden for former Vice President Kamala Harris's defeat.
16: According to the Democrats, Harris lost because she was tied to an unpopular White House that failed to effectively employ her as VP, all while, of course, Bidenomics meant economic anxiety for a lot of voters. Furthermore, that report says Democrats needed to be more than than just anti-Trump, and that their focus on woke social issues over economic ones alienated socially conservative voters. The report also criticized the White House for how it used Harris. And this is from page 71 of the report. It says this: the idea that a prepared and supported vice president could not have helped the president in the preceding 3.5 years is a significant failure of imagination.
9: Fox's Kevin Cork. Senate Republicans abruptly left Washington yesterday without voting on a $70 billion ICE and Border Patrol funding bill. The measure stalled after Republicans abandoned part of the bill that provided $1 billion in security money for President Trump's White House ballroom, and over some continued grumblings against the recently approved $1.8 billion fund designed to compensate people who claim that they're victims of government weaponization or lawfare. I'm Chris DeMeo. This is Fox News.
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2: 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Gary McNamara and Eric Harley talk about everything from politics to social issues and news of the day. 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From the Relief Factor Studios, this is Red Eye Radio.
0: All across America, we are Red Eye Radio. He is Eric Harley, and I'm Gary McNamara.
1: Hi.
0: You know what the problem with television today, and then this has got nothing to do with Colbert. We'll get to that later on.
1: Oh, okay. All right.
0: We really don't, because I was trying to relate the Democrats and the autopsy of the 2024 election. I was looking for some type of analogy to any modern TV program, that had a coroner that would do an autopsy. Because the only thing I could figure out, and again, maybe it's my age, but I go back to Quincy. This autopsy is like, remember Quincy was never doing any autopsies. He left it all to Sam. Sam did all the dirty work. Just like on, remember the, Gary Cole on the,
1: Midnight Caller?
0: Midnight Caller?
1: Yeah.
0: Remember his producer? He went out and solved crimes. He did the show. The producer did all the dirty work, and then he went out and solved crimes.
1: I think they should bring that show back and make it a mesh with Office Space, where he takes calls and says, yeah.
0: So I was thinking, I mean, I know there's the one that I've seen is probably in the last 15 years, Dr. G Coroner, the one woman. But that's
1: really?
0: Like that. Yeah,
1: is it a life?
0: It's a reality.
1: Real life.
0: It's a real thing. Okay. Real cases.
1: All right. Wow.
0: But Quincy was basically. I mean, he was the coroner, but he never did any coroner work, and apparently whoever did this political autopsy has no political autopsy experience whatsoever, or left it to Sam. Just said, Sam, you take care of it. I'm gonna go out and party. But the thing is, I mean, I couldn't stop laughing yesterday. I mean, the first one, which nobody bought into. There wasn't one Democrat who I saw interviewed yesterday that bought into the fact that the reason that the Hillary
1: hello
0: what's the difference? That the Harris campaign, the problem was they lost because the Harris campaign did not go negative enough on Trump. They were too soft on Trump. Now, wait a minute. Here's the thing. There's two points that were made.
1: Yeah.
0: That they didn't go hard enough on Trump.
1: Right.
0: And number two, I like number two. That's what a lot of people thought of the autopsy report, that Biden did not groom her. He didn't set her up during his entire term to, you know, to be the shining star to replace him. And, of course, there was nothing in there at all about issues, and there was nothing in there at all about you know, Biden and his age and everything else. But you look at it, the Harris campaign didn't go negative enough on Trump.
3: Well,
0: there may be, listen before you criticize me, there may be some credibility to that, because the first thing that she did.
1: Promised to build a wall.
0: She promised to build a wall.
1: Not only did she not go tough on Trump, she tried to be Trump.
0: Yeah. And I still get people, I'd have to go back, what, to the last year, go way back on X to find it on my own page. But new people that find me, all of a sudden I'll see them, you know, people still today like that post that I remember the post I put out that said Trump has united the nation.
1: Mm-hmm.
0: Because now Harris on like four or five major issues agrees with Trump.
1: Mm-hmm.
0: Well, if you agree with Trump, if you're saying if when she first came out and said
1: we called her Kamaga instead of Kamala.
0: Yeah. And I remember that because I remember a woman getting really ticked. We did it the entire night. Yeah. All right. Enough already.

0: I remember that because I remember a woman getting really ticked. We did it the entire night. Yeah. All right, enough already, enough already,
1: quit
0: enough already.
1: That. Quit, yeah,
0: quit
1: yeah.
0: saying, Kamaga, Kamaga, Kamaga.
1: Uh-huh.
0: And so if you agree, if the opponent that you have demonized, and at that point, remember, you were demonizing him as a party for what, 9 years maybe at that point? Because you think about the 4 years he was in office, and then yeah. the 4 years Biden was in office, and then the year before that he was campaigning.
2: Yeah.
0: And yeah. when you demonize someone and call them Hitler and everything else, and then the first thing you do in a very short campaign is try to, I was going to say co-opt, co-MAGA all of his positions that he held, which was the reason that he won in 2016 and then again in 2024, well, yeah, then you might have gone soft on him.
1: Yeah.
0: And the other thing is...
1: Yeah, yeah, I think she's got a crush on him.
0: And the other thing that Biden didn't set her up for success, they go,
1: didn't groom her.
0: Well, but there's some credibility to that.
1: Well, when he in order to groom her, he would have had to have talked to her at some point.
0: Well, but
1: they had no communication with each other.
0: The first thing that he did that destroyed. Well, it destroyed his credibility, and it destroyed hers also, is when he made her the border czar.
2: Right.
0: But she didn't do anything about people crossing the border. And right. everybody knew. We said it at the time. We said, wow, Biden just set her up. And because because Biden said, we're going to have open borders. And then he said, hey, you go fix what I created. Well, he wasn't going to stop it.
1: Remember when she made the visit to the border, but it wasn't the border. It was like 10 miles outside of El Paso or something stupid. And it was like, you're not at the border.
0: And then she remember, I'm going to go to all these Central American countries to look for the root cause. Well, the root cause is open gates at the border.
1: Yeah.
0: So,
1: yeah. Yeah, it's.
0: And then she tried to, as they got closer and realized that wasn't working, as you got closer to the election, then she started reversing on agreeing with Trump.
1: I mean, they think about building the ad. Think about building that ad. We always love to break it down into the meetings, right?
0: Mm-hmm.
1: The meetings that, okay, what are we going to do? Right? Well, the idea is we're going to project an image where she is stronger on the border than Donald Trump. So we're going to build this ad. They spent a lot of money. How much money? Where are we going to place it? Are we going to test it? Will we do any audience testing to get some feedback? To see if people buy into this ad. Is it working? Any kind of testing whatsoever. I mean, it was so horrible. It doesn't matter what you do. Quite frankly, there is no autopsy to be done. Because it was so absolutely chaotic, it just dissolved into a heaping, steaming pile of nothing, which is the way it was always going to go. There was no way that Joe Biden was going to drop out. I'm convinced to this day that when Nancy got on the phone with Joe and said, hey, it's time the five families have talked, and it's time that you step down. And then he wrote that letter. And when he wrote the letter, I'm sorry, when the auto pen wrote the letter, he endorsed Kamala. I don't think that was in the plan. I don't think they needed him to endorse Kamala. I don't think they wanted him to endorse Kamala. Because I don't think the party

0: was certain that she was going to be the one. I would bet a dollar. I don't have one right now, but if I had one, I would bet a dollar that there were talks behind the scenes about, okay, let's have a mini primary or anything else. But certainly in his letter announcing he was dropping out, I don't think they expected him to endorse Kamala Harris. Now, maybe they were on their way to deciding how they were going to endorse. Maybe they thought, okay, there's no way around it. Maybe they were eventually going to do it. But I don't think they expected him to do it day one. Remember, it took the Obamas days to get on board with her.
1: Here it is. I found it.
0: All right.
1: I went back and found the post.
0: All right.
1: August 13th, 2024.
0: Yeah.
1: I'm getting my years confused. What? I was thinking that last year was election year.
2: The old age is getting to me.
0: Yeah.
1: It's August 13th, 2024.
0: Yeah.
1: And this was a post I put out. Donald Trump has united the nation. Even Kamala Harris now agrees with the pro-Trump MAGA agenda. Donald Trump is fracking. Harris campaign now agrees. Donald Trump is pro-secure border. Harris campaign agrees. Donald Trump wants no taxes on tips. Harris campaign agrees.
0: No, we broke everything down. Everything down. Because, and I don't know, again, what the meeting, what the thought was. Because you have to come out and appeal to the people that are going to vote for him. And remember what happened toward the end. Obama was wagging his finger at black men saying, yeah, you can't vote for Trump. Here's how all of that happened. I'm convinced. I don't have any evidence. But it's apparent you look at how they behaved during that time. I don't think they expected him to endorse her in that letter. I think they were scrambling, wondering how they were going to, you know, announce whatever it was going to be. But I don't think they expected Joe to lay down which was really kind of laying down a gauntlet for the party. I dare you to do something about it. I could be wrong. But then you get to, okay, how do we make her? Because honestly, it wasn't just her that had this idea of making her campaign more like Trump, stronger on the border, and all this garbage.
1: Yeah.
0: No, it was the party thinking, what are we going to do?
1: Yeah.
0: Because we're losing.
1: Yeah.
0: We're losing minorities to Trump. And she's a minority. We're going to have to do something to blend in, to make sure that or to attempt to bring people back. Well, okay, you want to be strong on the border? Strong on the border.
1: Yeah, that was it. And remember, they did drop it as they got closer. They realized it was not working.
0: It was backfiring.
1: It was backfiring
0: badly
1: on their base. The base didn't want to hear that.
0: And that's when they started scolding,
1: yeah,
0: which is exactly,
1: yeah,
0: what Obama,
1: yeah,
0: did.
1: Exactly. Yeah.
0: You know, and that's the MO of the left.
1: Yeah.
0: You know, they throw out something out there, they try and moderate. Oh, he wasn't an angry Nazi, he was, you know, or at least he was an angry Nazi. He was angry at the time, you know. And he no longer feels that way. He's still got the tattoo on his chest somewhere, but they make excuses all day long. And then at the end, when they realize they're losing, they get angry and scold you.
1: Well, I could do it. I have no notes here at all. No notes whatsoever. There's one article here that says Harris campaign didn't go negative enough on Trump. DNC autopsy concludes. By the way, the DNC has said, no, we don't agree with it. But it's very simple. Number one. They lost. If you, We say two issues. There were actually three issues that I think drove it. But the first two was the Democrats' position and Biden on the border. And people believed that Kamala would do the exact same thing. Nobody bought into the fact that she was going to be tougher on illegal immigration to the country than Trump. That's number one. Number two was prices. Inflation, yeah. Inflation killed them, and they pretended that it did not exist. And on the cultural issues, the top women's issue became, as we know, the radical transgender movement. Mm-hmm. So those are the issues that killed them. Now, what killed Kamala Harris? She can't put a sentence together. She can't do anything ad lib. She was afraid of doing any interviews where it was ad lib.
3: Right.
1: If there wasn't a teleprompter, she couldn't do it. And, you know, when Biden failed miserably in that one debate and was gone just like that, and then Kamala started speaking, there was panic in the Democratic Party again going, you know, she has her all of her cognitive abilities, and she has just the toughest time forming a sentence or relating an idea as Biden. And then it came into the, what do they call it, the word salad?
4: The word scramble. Yeah.
1: The word salad.
4: Right.
1: The word salad became comical. It became, made its way into popular culture. You know, these are, you know, here's a Kamalaism.
4: Yeah.
1: And it would just be ridiculous. Like, what did she say?
4: It was
1: what
4: so prevalent, people were losing weight. It's, you know, I can understand the basis of Joe's gibberish.
1: Yeah.
4: Hers, I can't tell you what's going on. I have no idea.
1: Right.
4: And there's the problem. You know, in 2016, they pushed Joe aside, and it was Hillary's turn. You know, which, of course, and then Joe went on the tour. Well, I could beat him. Remember that in 2016? But it was Hillary's turn. And they clearly didn't want all the baggage from Joe Biden coming to the surface. But at least he was more coherent in that election season. But by the time we got around to 2020, and then 4 years later, 24. Oh, my gosh. It was horrible.
1: Yeah,
4: it was. And then his vice president was even worse, and she has no cognitive issues that we're aware of.
1: Right. So simple autopsy doesn't take a lot.
4: No.
1: And everybody recognizes
4: We already know.
1: Yeah, and even the Democrats were saying that today. Right. We are Red Eye Radio.
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0: Sarah Cronin, I'm Gary McNamara. And I'm just playing this audio cut, listening to this audio cut. It was Wolf Blitzer.
1: Okay.
0: I can't believe he went to the same high school that I did with Representative Jared Moskovitz.
1: Mm-hmm.
0: But we're just going to play. We'll play the representative's comments later, but I just want to play this. He also pointed out this, and they are correct in this with the autopsy, but this isn't just a problem with the Harris campaign. It's a problem with the Democratic Party. Here we go.
1: All right.
2: It urges Democrats to shift away from identity politics and move toward a middle class appeal.
0: Identity politics is the racism of the Democratic Party. As we have always said, they recognize that judging people by groups and not individuals is a problem. That was actually correct in the autopsy.
1: Yes, it is.

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1: 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More on the Democrat autopsy, especially where we believe they're correct, where they said we have to stop with identity politics. 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
1: One of our biggest frustrations with the Republican Party, and it's been decades for me, you know, well, more than two decades. I can't believe 21 years you and I have been working together, July 15th. Wow.
2: Coming up in a few years, we can say, for a quarter of a century. I'm not sure that I want to, I'm on board for saying that when it happens. I think we'll just say for well over two decades. Comedian Dusty Slay has a bit about that. Well, how far well over?
1: Well, somebody brought up to me, you know, we're almost to August, and August is when the Boston album was released, the first Boston album in 1976. And I went, that's a half a century ago. Oh, and all of a sudden, things in my life, benchmarks in my life, have become half a century ago. So what I do is, when I think about that, I say, okay, that's I go, okay, that would be 1976. So if I was thinking a half century before that, that would be 1926, which is when my father was born.
2: Well, think about this. All right. Rock and roll was essentially born in 1955. So it would be like listening from music from 1905, which I don't even know what was around in 1905. Wire recordings? I have no idea. It was pre-radio. Wow. That album is that old? 50 years old.
1: Yep.
2: All right.
1: And what I remember about it is when they came out, and it was like, wow, how this guy was able to produce this and whatever. But for decades, you and I, you know, you and I, and then even before that, have been talking about the Democrats and identity politics. For me, and I've always stated this, I believe that the modern identity politics really came into the forefront, into popular culture. Not that it didn't exist before, but I think when it really became into popular culture was when modern talk radio began, which was the late 80s.
2: Yeah. By the way, the top song of 1905 was Give My Regards to Broadway, and Yankee Doodle Boy.
1: Wow.
2: Yeah. So, yeah. And we're talking about Boston, which, by the way, still rocks.
1: Yeah. That was 1905. Where 1926 would be 50 years before.
2: Well, no, what I was saying is if in 1955, when
1: you go back 50 years there. Okay.
2: You would go back 50 years, it would be 1905.
1: Right.
2: And people would be celebrating, and maybe they were.
1: But
2: Yankee Doodle Boy.
1: we've been, but for decades, we've been talking about identity politics. And I said, for me, when I first recognized it was when talk radio, you know, the modern talk radio, which is really opinionated talk radio, came like never before to the radio. And you had black conservatives.
2: Mm-hmm.
1: And it was those black conservatives that were called every name in the book.
2: Yeah.
1: That you truly were not, you know, you weren't black, you whatever you were, you know, you were a traitor, you were Uncle Tom, all these racist things were thrown at them, which was the point that all black people must think alike, that black people do not have the ability to have their own thoughts.
2: Yeah.
1: And we saw that as, you know, to the forefront, again, with the summer of 2020 with Black Lives Matter, that if you were a black cop, you were betraying your race. And the symbolism of that, we'll never forget that. We'll never forget that symbolism of the two white women screaming at a black cop, telling him he was betraying his race. And that was just the most mind-boggling
2: insane
1: thing. Right, that if you, that all blacks must agree that blacks shouldn't be cops.
2: Yeah,
1: blacks should not be enforcing law and order on the streets. That's how bizarre it got. And then the identity politics became, you know, in the last few years, evolved into critical race theory,
2: mm-hmm.
1: which is, as we said, but it's natural. If you think this way, if you judge people by groups and not individuals, then you judge everybody by groups and not individuals.
2: Yeah.
1: And so we looked at it and we went, well, critical race theory is basically saying that racism is so culturally embedded in the mind of white people that it might as well be genetic. And
2: right.
1: Therefore, since all white people are racist, society should be set up as if all white people are racist. And therefore, we cannot have society the way that it is now. The assumption must be you need to protect any marginalized group from the racism of the whites, which they all have, and you can't get rid of it.
2: Right.
1: And you look at it, you know, the whole the woman we had who used to be the climate change advocate who said, yeah, they brought race into it. I couldn't debate. I had to agree with everything, even if it didn't make sense in climate change,
2: mm-hmm.
1: because I was a white woman and my opinion didn't count.
2: Right.
1: Therefore, an opinion that was completely bogus, if it came from somebody with different skin, could not be challenged.
2: Right.
1: That's what you get with identity politics. And so when you look at it, when you look at the identity politics, judging people by groups and not individuals, it is absolutely a core value of the Democratic Party. We've told you the people already that have said, you know, whether it's Carville what's his name? He was talking yesterday. I just can't think of his name. Rahm Emanuel.
2: Yeah, I was going to say Rahm Emanuel said it before.
1: Rahm Emanuel.
2: Yeah.
1: Tim Ryan back in 2018 when he ran, I think it was 2018, he ran for Speaker. And said, we've got to stop the identity politics. Now this autopsy of what's wrong with the Democratic Party, this is where they were absolutely right. We've got to stop the racism. And our frustration is the fact that Republicans seem politically impotent to do anything about it.
2: Yep. They are.
1: It's out there. It's blatant. They admit it. They've institutionalized racism inside of their party. And the Republicans are still on the defensive. And we've been talking about this since you and I have been together. Stop being on the defensive. They're the racist. We also talked about that moment when we said, why, you know, you take an opinion on something and they would turn to you and say, well, you're a racist. You're a racist.
2: Mm-hmm,
1: and we would say, why do they keep thinking that way? And we finally went, well, duh. Human beings always believe that we all think the same. Therefore, if you don't think like me, you know, you must be flawed or whatever. I've come to the realization that people don't think the same. But the fact is, to me, that was the projection of people in the Democratic Party. If they're racist, they're assuming you are.
2: Right.
1: And I think a lot of the Democrats, they talk about white guilt. If you find white guilt, I think you find it a ton in Democrat supporters. especially when you look at the demographics and the opinion of Democrat white women.
2: Yeah.
1: And you had that woman yesterday that was talking about that climate change. I couldn't say anything. I had to agree with this because I had to atone for what my ancestors did. Well, anybody with just an ounce of common sense knows you are not responsible for anything except what you think. That's it.
2: Your actions and your thoughts.
1: You aren't responsible for anything, but that's what racism does. And the Republicans, who should be on the attack 24/7 on it, can never get their act together on it and still are always constantly on the defensive when a Democrat calls them a racist instead of being on the offense.
2: Yep.
1: It is one of the most frustrating things I personally feel towards the Republican Party, because it's so obvious what they do. The Democratic Party just yesterday recognized their racism, their institutionalized, their systemic racism is their party.
2: Yeah.
1: And they have to stop it. And the Republicans, we don't know how to fight this.
2: Yep. Well, it's, and it's, you know, it's just as offensive. The GOP's behavior, or lack of behavior, not being able to actually stay on that messaging, is also offensive, because if you know the wrong, and it is wrong, and I don't mean just in the political sense that the opposition party is, you know, it's our opposition party and we're going to gain from it.
1: It's evil.
2: It's wrong.
1: It's evil.
2: And you're not on board with pointing it out and condemning it at every turn. That's offensive.
1: Yeah.
2: That's wrong.
1: Especially when it's the easiest thing to do. I've never heard a Republican do what we do. Well, what is identity politics? They say it. Well, identity politics is judging people by groups and not individuals. That's racism.
2: Yeah. Right.
1: And they should come out and say Democrat, major Republican should be coming out every day, especially after that autopsy, see Democrats admit they're racist.
2: Well,
1: they are the racist party. They're the ones that recognize what, you know, that they need to stop judging people by groups and start judging them as individuals.
2: Yeah. And it was during Trump's first term. I was co-hosting, filling in on WBAP's morning show with Hal Jay, and we had Sean Spicer on. And we were talking about the liberal activist media. And I said, well, these are activists, Sean. These aren't journalists. And he actually said during the interview, you know what? I've never heard it phrased that way, but you're right.
1: And I
2: thought to myself,
1: and we've been saying it for years.
2: You know, and I didn't say it to him, but I was so shocked that because you talk, look, he's a Beltway insider. We should have been getting it from them, not the other way around.
1: Yeah.
2: But that's part of, and I don't want to put everything on Sean Spicer, but it was an indication as to how the bubble, you know, the living in that bubble inside the Beltway, or, you know, inside that world works, where they're not on point, because we can see it. This autopsy of the party is basically the outside looking in, dissecting everything, what went wrong, but it's also recognizing what the perception of the people was, right? It really is the outside looking in. What happened here after the fact? Well, if you're on the inside, you're never doing that. And the GOP is not doing that and hasn't been doing that, and it's way too easy to do.
1: We are Red Eye Radio.
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0: We are on our radio. He is Eric Carly, and I'm Gary McNamara. Hopefully, a year from now, we will not be doing a Republican autopsy.
1: Well, I think you and I kind of do it on the fly, don't we? I mean, we always do these autopsies for both parties, I think, on the fly. But our frustration is that the GOP has great opportunity and doesn't take advantage of it. I think Trump has at times, but then as soon as he starts that, then all of a sudden he throws something in his own way, you know, and, you know, like 500,000 Chinese students.
0: Yeah. Where the hell that come from?
1: You know, I mean, I don't know how much of a move that will be in November, but the point is that messaging, there's still a lot of work to be done for the GOP.
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0: Still trying to work out a deal with Iran. I'm Dave Anthony, Fox News.
7: We await word on those conversations that are ongoing. There's been some slight progress. I don't want to exaggerate it, but there's been a little bit of movement, and that's good. The fundamentals remain the same. Iran can never have a nuclear weapon.
0: Secretary of State Marco Rubio, a short time ago from Sweden, he also spoke out against Iran's plans to set up tolls in the Strait of Hormuz, where a lot of shipping remains blocked in the conflict as a U.S. blockade continues around Iran's ports. Rubio is at a NATO gathering. The day after the U.S. announced it'll send 5,000 troops to Poland.
7: Obviously, the United States continues to have global commitments that it needs to meet in terms of our force deployment, and that constantly requires us to re-examine where we put troops.
0: Now, recently, the Pentagon announced it would delay the deployment amid strong Trump criticism of NATO, leading the president to reduce American forces in Germany by 5,000. Democrats are angry that House Republicans canceled a vote on a war powers resolution that aims to limit the president's military actions in Iran, and there was also drama in the Senate.
8: It's the biggest congressional rebuke of President Trump's second term. Republicans were on the verge of finally ending the ICE and Border Patrol funding impasse. But the president's $1.8 billion compensation fund killed the bill.
0: That's Fox's Chad Pergram. That fund was set up to pay people who believe they're political targets of the Biden Justice Department. NASCAR is in shock. One of its drivers died suddenly. Kyle Busch.
9: One of the best that's ever been in a race car. And you know, the biggest thing is that he just becomes such an amazing dad, father, husband, brother.
0: That's driver Casey Mears. Kyle Busch was only 41.
10: Kyle Busch was battling a severe illness before his death, according to his family, but not much more is known. Less than 2 weeks ago, the legendary driver was dealing with a sinus issue during a race and had to radio for medical. He told reporters after the race that he had a substantial cough.
0: That's Fox's Chandley Painter. 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
0: Well, U.S. military forces in the Middle East remain on standby in case President Trump decides to resume bombing Iran. Other American troops are playing war games in Japan.
14: That is the sound of U.S. Marines practicing days ago with a high-mobility artillery rocket system near the foothills of Mount Fuji. It's mounted on a military truck and designed to remain hidden for as long as possible, then fire and quickly move to another location. Lieutenant Colonel Ryan Ines.
15: They started at the high point, is what we call it, in the tree line. They maneuvered out to a firing point. They try to stay out here as little time as possible to remain as least detectable as possible.
14: This is said to be more important in the era of drones, which makes staying in one place too long dangerous. Kevin Uretsky, Fox News.
0: President Trump has postponed an executive order on artificial intelligence shortly before signing it, saying he didn't like some of the text.
16: We're leading China, we're leading everybody, and I don't want to do anything that's going to get in the way of that lead.
0: Now, lawmakers in Congress and in states are considering regulations and guardrails for AI to manage risks and deal with cybersecurity concerns. On Wall Street, stock futures are rising the morning after gains, lifting the Dow up 276 points. While oil prices rise this morning more than 2%, gas is down a penny from yesterday's highest price since 2022. AAA's national average for regular $4.55 per gallon ahead of the busy travel this Memorial Day weekend. In the NBA playoffs, the Knicks keep winning.
17: Brunson to the basket, banks it home. Timeout, Cavs.
0: New York won a franchise record ninth straight postseason game, beating Cleveland 109-93 on ESPN, giving the Knicks a 2-0 lead over the Cavaliers in the NBA Eastern Conference Finals. Montreal beat Carolina 6-2 in the NHL's Eastern Conference.
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3: 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Gary McNamara and Eric Hurley talk about everything from politics to social issues and news of the day. Whether you're up late or you're just starting your day, welcome to the show. From the Relief Factor Studios, this is Red Eye Radio.
0: All across America, we are Red Eye Radio. He's Eric Hurley, and I'm Gary McNamara. Well, exit stage left, Stephen Colbert. Okay, sorry, I snaggled this quote from.
1: Yeah, stage left. I get it. Stage left.
0: Yes, exit stage left. I've thought about that, but that's. I mean, it's like, we have no idea, Gary, somebody who's 40. I have no idea who Snagglepuss is.
1: Heavens, well, to Murgatroyd.
0: Heavens to Murgatroyd.
1: It's no longer relevant even.
0: Exit stage left.
1: It's I don't even know what that cartoon was about. And I was a kid when it was on. I was like, what's he supposed to be?
0: Heavens to Murgatroyd.
1: Heavens to Murgatroyd. I don't even know what that means.
0: But,
1: yeah,
0: I mean,
1: so
0: it's over. He did this. Look at this yesterday in his attempt, apparently, to punish CBS.
1: Okay.
0: Let's play this here. Here we go. All right. Here we go from Colbert last night. Right.
22: Peanuts is a powerful brand and corporation in and of itself. Anyone illegally using that music is going to have to pay through the nose. Lewis. Excuse me, Lewis. Is the band right now playing the same Peanuts music that I just said people were being sued for using without permission? Is that what you're doing? Yeah, is that what they're doing?
23: Yeah.
22: Oh, no, I hope this doesn't cost CBS any money.
0: And just
1: like your show did, for years.
0: Just so people know, what he, in case you don't know, there, you know, music is trade is copyrighted, mm-hmm. and I don't know if they have now, since they have musical artists on, he had Springsteen on, so they are paying ASCAP and BMI for that.
1: Yeah, they have to pay. They have to pay the royalties. To the writer, to the performer. Right.
0: I don't know if that includes in their deal music from Peanuts or not, but it just was to me. I was like,
1: whoever owns the rights gets paid,
0: right? Yeah. So you're trying to. I don't know if that Peanuts is included under their deal with ASCAP, BMI, or whoever, whatever union.
1: Well,
0: they're dealing with.
1: For them, it's not a blanket deal.
0: It would be per song.
1: You pay
0: per song.
1: Whatever the song is, you're going to pay. Whoever owns the rights to that song.
0: And so his point was he wanted to make it so CBS had to pay more money, and that way he makes some kind of statement. The other thing I saw was when Letterman was on, Letterman was making the comparison of Colbert to Johnny Carson, just like, oh, for God's sake, stop it.
1: Yeah.
0: Jeez. As we said yesterday, he took the brand of a late night talk show host. He wasn't alone in doing it, but he took the brand of that show, even with Letterman on the vast majority of the time, which was just entertainment for the sake of entertainment.
1: Yeah, in fact, Letterman kind of broke it open to the college crowd. Letterman was considered, people may not realize if you're not old enough, he appealed to the younger crowd because he would bring in different types of music and everything else. But he also took a different approach of the, you know, behind the scenes thing of what's going on back there, and they would take the camera and follow, and, mm-hmm. and it turned into a bit, or actually it was written as a bit, but it made it look like, you know, you're breaking down the fourth wall thing, and the music and all of that. It was kind of taking it on to the next generation without copying what Carson did exactly. Carson was hanging out with his buddies. Carson, in fact, if you watch it, it's still available. If you watch it, it's actually come full circle. It is a modern day podcast. They're smoking. I
2: didn't see any drinking, but they did smoke.
1: They do have the coffee cups, and what's in them.
2: They made fun of the coffee cups,
1: and they always talk about that.
2: If Ed was drinking,
1: exactly. So you know, so it's a modern day podcast.
2: No, but we made that point a couple of weeks ago. I said when you go back to it, you know, and you watch the old Carsons, you're like, it's really, it's almost like.

0: like, it's really, it's almost like a lot of modern day podcasts.
1: Yeah.
0: Especially if you've got, you know, the comedians, on there.
1: Yeah.
0: And, you know, it's maybe at times, you know, it's different, but I got the podcast feeling just over the last year or so, because Letterman's on, or I mean, when I wake up,
1: mm-hmm.
0: Carson's on.
1: Right.
0: And, you know, and it's on Antenna TV.
1: Right.
0: And so I didn't last night, but, and I don't every night, but occasionally I'll put it on and I try to guess what year it is.
1: Oh, yeah. Okay.
0: You know, it's like, okay, yeah. Is this the 70s? Is it 85?
1: Yeah.
0: How's he dressed? What's the topic out there?
1: Right.
0: And it's, you know, it's quite humorous, but I remember I was more of a Carson fan because I was watching Carson before Letterman even existed.
1: Sure.
0: But I remember when Letterman came along and I was living in Florida and it was my buddy Dangerous Dan Patrick,
1: mm-hmm.
0: who did the afternoon show at the radio station that I worked at. Great. God rest his soul. He died a few years ago. Mm. But he's the one that I had a little. We lived on like. There was these realtors who worked in Fort Walton Beach, and they owned this land out in Navarre.
1: Right.
0: Navarre, Florida. And it wasn't as big as it is now where we used to live, which was like 40 acres.
1: Right.
0: It was all woods.
1: Mm.
0: And now there's condos and everything there.
1: Mm.
0: But there was my little cottage, and then he had a mobile home. And
1: right.
0: I remember when I moved there, I didn't know where to live. I was looking for a month, and Dan said, well, there's a little cottage that's right next to me where I live. And I drove out there, and the cottage was just, it was 50 feet from the Santa Rosa Sound, the intercoastal waterway.
1: Mm.
0: And you had your own beach, and you could walk out until you got to where the barge channel was. But it was beautiful. The whitest sand you could imagine. I went, I can live here. And the rent was incredibly cheap because what they said was, we want somebody out here to just watch out to make sure everything is okay. So
1: okay.
0: We've lowered the rent if we can find people we can trust.
1: Mm.
0: You know, we know Dan.
1: Mm-hmm.
0: You know, you're working at the station that we advertise on,
1: mm-hmm.
0: whatever.
1: Mm-hmm.
0: You know, if you want to move in here. And it was like, I don't know, it was like $250 a month.
1: Wow.
0: And it was like, I want it. And so he would always say, he worked afternoons. He'd get home. He goes, all right, I'm going to watch Atlanta Braves baseball. He's the one that got me to watch more baseball than I ever watched before. And then Letterman. He's the reason I started watching Letterman. And I remember I went, and I just thought about this now when I asked you, when I said, how old do you think the average age of the people that watch Colbert is? And you said 29.
1: Mm-hmm.
0: I know why you thought it.
1: Mm-hmm.
0: Because we all, when we saw where it was going, Carson was the old guy, then Letterman came in, and he was going after the college age kids. And you go back and you look at the bands that he was playing. Not that he wouldn't play a little bit, maybe of an older band once in a while, but Letterman was playing bands that the mass culture didn't know of, but
1: right.
0: the college kids did. It was,
1: right.
0: he played
1: oh,
0: a
1: yeah.
0: ton of college radio bands.
1: He was considered the college crowd late night talk show host.
0: And so when you see that it went from that, you know, then when he took over the Tonight Show and everything else, I would just assume, like you did, if I didn't know, because I was shocked when I saw it, but the average age of somebody who watches Colbert is 68. So there's been a complete demographic shift.
1: And the reason, by the way, I thought 29 is because, and of course, they'd be older now because he hasn't been hosting full time the Daily Show for a while, but Jon Stewart, I mean, his audience was.
0: Yeah.
1: Roughly 30-ish. I don't have the demographics in front of me, but it was a young audience. And Letterman was a young, you know, he had that, and it was the perfect demos. One of the things that happened with Jay Leno at NBC is that he aged out of the target demos for ads. And he was number one, except it was the wrong demos. And if you look at what's going on,

0: with Colbert. I'm sorry for all of us in our 60s. We're not the demo. The advertising demo is much younger. And that happens. There's, again, I mentioned the A&E show, Longmire. It was number one, the number one show on A&E. Great show. Wrong demos.
1: What I, and again, we're all biased in our own way. I never found the first Colbert show. I never found it funny.
0: You mean on Comedy Central?
1: Yeah.
0: Yeah. Yeah. Right. Right.
1: I never found it funny. I've always viewed Colbert, as even some of the stuff he did. You ever, because people were playing the thing where he did, remember he did the thing, the vaccine thing?
0: Yeah.
1: The vaccine thong.
0: Well,
1: the vaccine thong. Well. The vaccine song.
0: there's one way to get cured of a few things. I got my vaccine thong today.
1: All right. It's a Friday.
0: I sure hope this thing works and works fast, because
1: we have funny moments on the show, but they're always completely accidental.
0: Yeah, unlike Colbert, we have funny moments.
1: Right. I always found him silly, not funny.
0: Well,
1: and I think there's a distinction between silly and not funny. And then he took that silliness, in my opinion, and became a political activist. He became a political activist without question.
0: Right.
1: He basically said, to hell with half the audience.
0: Well, it's, you know, and he was doing a parody of Bill O'Reilly, is what he was doing.
1: Oh, no, but I mean the second show.
0: Right. Yeah, on Comedy Central, right. It was a parody of Bill O'Reilly. And the problem with parodies is if they go on longer you know, 15 minutes, then it's like, okay, now you're just mocking. And so what I noticed is, as a person, he was too arrogant. What I look for in comedy is vulnerability, self-deprecating stuff.
1: Yeah.
0: Stewart had it. Letterman had it. What Carson had wasn't an arrogance. It was, he just had a certain demeanor, and it was about, you know, being, you know, properly dressed and the whole thing. But Carson could be silly. If you look at the bits that Carson did, that's the difference. Carson, in fact, if you look at Jimmy Fallon, in some ways, he can be like Carson. Now, don't write me an email, because I'm not comparing him. But the point is, he can be silly.
1: The style can be the same, even if it's not pulled off the same way.
0: Right.
1: That's a fair.
0: Conan could be silly, but Conan was silly all the time.
1: Yeah.
0: And there has to be that balance. With Carson, he wasn't always silly. So when he did it, it was great. He pulled it off, and it was funny. With Colbert, he's always got that arrogant smirk on his face. That's not funny to me. That's somebody who thinks that they're on a higher level.
1: But Carson had a genuine face.
0: Yeah.
1: With genuine, you looked at it and the perception is this guy is genuine. Now, in his real life, he was quieter, but he always had that sense of humor.
0: Yeah.
1: And it was almost as if, we know this is stupid.
0: Right.
1: You know, we know this is stupid.
0: Right.
1: We know this is ridiculous. But he had a warm
0: demeanor.
1: A warm demeanor to him. To me, Colbert always was plastic. And this is out, by the way, this is not a political analysis of his show.
0: Right.
1: Because obviously, one of the biggest mistakes he made is just alienating half the audience by becoming a political activist, which he did.
0: Right.
1: This is just his style to me was not genuine. It wasn't warm. It didn't come across as caring.
0: The smirk is a defensive kind of posturing, if you think about it. It's setting up this you know, again, arrogant attitude, and it always has that person looking down their nose at whoever is there, whether it's a guest or somebody they're talking about in a monologue, and you can't get away with that. Kimmel has that. He doesn't have the smirk. He just has that look. Actually, he goes for a full-on smile instead of a smirk as an activist. With Fallon, you know, sometimes he's a bit much, too much fanboy stuff when he's interviewing anybody.
1: You know the problem?
0: But he's silly, and he's trying to have fun.
1: But the problem I see with Fallon,
0: yeah,
1: the guests are stronger personalities than he is.
0: Yeah. Yeah.
1: It makes sense?
0: Yeah. Yeah. He's trying. There's too much fanboy mixed in with the thing, and that makes him look.
1: Right. And not that you can't have strong personalities, because Carson dealt with, what's his name?
0: Ed McMahon.
1: With Ed.
0: Doc Severinsen?
1: No, Sharky. Remember he did the show Sharky?
0: Oh, Don Rickles.
1: Don Rickles. He had Don Rickles on.
0: Yeah.
1: You can't be more of a stronger personality.
0: Yeah.
1: But their chemistry was just killer.
0: Oh,
1: and then he would throw shots back at him.
0: Crushed
1: because
0: it
1: was what it was is the fact that it was all the boys getting together.
0: That's it. That's why it's more like a podcast.
1: Right. It wasn't host versus these are the guests. It was the guests were just everybody
0: hanging out together.
1: It was almost like it was like a party almost.
0: Yeah, it really was.
1: And that's why we thought it was much more podcast. But yeah, and the fact that Letterman, Kimmel, Colbert don't realize that they took the format from an entertainment format to a political activist format and won't admit it shows either the fact that they're delusional or they're lying.
0: Right.
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3: The outlook for the 2026 Atlantic hurricane season issued Thursday.
4: NOAA is predicting a below normal season with roughly a 55% chance of being below normal. This equates to 8 to 14 named storms with winds at or above 39 miles an hour. Of these, 3 to 6 hurricanes with winds at or above 74 miles an hour. And 1 to 3 major hurricanes, that's your category 3 to 5, with winds at or above 111 miles an hour.
3: Administrator Neil Jacobs of the National Oceanic and Atmospheric Administration explains the factors behind the forecast.
4: It's largely an El Nino event. There's a 98% chance of El Nino conditions occurring later this season, and an 80% chance that this El Nino will be moderate to strong. In the Atlantic, the El Nino increases the vertical wind shear, which disrupts the outflow at higher levels, makes it harder for development of the eastern waves coming off of Africa to strengthen into storms.
3: I'm Rod Bain reporting for the U.S. Department of Agriculture in Washington, D.C.
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0: We Are Red Eye Radio. He is Eric Harley, and I'm Gary McNamara. Did a little research here. Johnny Carson's median age for an audience back in 1980.
1: Okay.
0: 55.
1: All right.
0: That means half above, half different. Now, that's not an average. The one for Colbert is an average, 68 years old.
1: Wow.
0: Letterman's median age in 85, or 83, when I really started watching it. 36. Jay Leno's in 2005. 55.
1: Yeah.
0: Colbert, 68.
1: His average. Yeah.
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1: And he is Eric Harley, and I'm Gary McNamara. Good morning.
2: Met a listener yesterday, by the way, just out of the, you know, the thin blue. We were talking. He works at the store that I was at. And I said, yeah. I work nights and the whole thing. I had to run an errand. I was actually out of town. And so I ran into him, and he said, and I said, yeah, been working nights and, you know, the whole thing for 30 years. What do you do? And I said, well, I have a radio show. And he's, really? Yeah. What's it called? Red Eye Radio. He holds up his phone. He's got the app right there on the phone. I said, well, thank you. He goes, yeah, I don't always stay up late. You know, people, it's like they have to admit to you, oh, I'm sorry, I don't always stay up late. It, you know.
1: That's okay.
2: That's all right. We understand. We would prefer that you did and listen to us on our great radio stations. But if you can't, you know, there's a good backup. We have the app.
1: Yeah.
2: You know, so, yeah, thank you, Chris. We appreciate it. Thanks for listening. Younger guy. And more and more, pretty much everybody's younger. By the way, I figured out during the break why you don't like Colbert, because you're too old. You're above his demographic. You're not laughing, but...
1: Are you done?
2: Huh? I don't think so. I think I got more jokes on the way. They may not be funny, but I laugh at them. See, you're 70. They're 68. Those are younger folks. The kids, you can say the kids are watching Colbert.
1: Those young people that don't know a damn thing.
2: Those young kids.
1: You know, I am old enough to be a curmudgeon, aren't I?
2: Yeah.
1: What was the guy on CNN? What was his name again? Remember, we loved him.
2: Jack. What was his name?
1: Oh, I can't think of his last name.
2: Oh, come on.
1: He was.
2: Yeah. He goes off on Nancy Pelosi.
1: What a horrible woman.
2: For using taxpayer money to, you know, jetting back and forth and the whole thing. And what a horrible woman. And then Wolf chimes in. Tell us how you really feel. I just did. Oh, my gosh.
1: Wolf's got to be like 78.
3: Oh, yeah.
1: 76, 77, 78, because he didn't, when I say graduated from the same high school that I did, he was not in my class.
2: Yeah.
1: So, are you checking to see his age?
2: Yeah, just checking to see his last name. What was his
1: Blitzer.
2: Last name? No. Wolf.
1: Oh.
2: I know Wolf's last name.
1: Jack, would you begin with the C? I just remember that's the one we remember where he was talking to Wolf Blitzer, and because he would do like commentary during Wolf Blitzer's show, right? What do you think?
4: What is going on here?
1: I'm old enough to be a curmudgeon. I really am.
2: Jack Cafferty.
1: See? I knew it was a C.
2: Yeah. Jack Cafferty.
1: And the Beaver Brown Band.
2: That's right. On the dark side. The poor man's Springsteen. Sorry.
1: What was the movie?
2: Oh.
1: Eddie and the Cruisers.
2: Yeah.
1: Oh my, I always called that movie after Seinfeld had the soup Nazi, I called him the musician Nazi, because he suffered for his music. Remember how it was so serious? Remember the young kid that came in that would play in the wild guitar?
2: It was so dramatic. And you know,
1: so dramatic. It's like,
2: here's the thing. It doesn't happen that way.
1: And then
2: As a kid, when I was in a band, because all the guys in my band, when we were a working band, they were older than me. And I was underage. I was, you know, so I had to have an escort at the a chaperone, not an escort, an escort might have been illegal, depending on what kind of escort you're talking about. Chaperone. I had to have a chaperone when we played clubs. But I never, ever suffered for my music. Now, my neighbors suffered from my music when I was practicing, but I never suffered. It wasn't that they made that so melodramatic.
1: You know, it's so funny. This goes back, I don't know, 10 years ago when I said I put that, because it comes from a post I put on Twitter or Facebook, because it would have been Twitter back then. And it was a woman that I used to work with.
2: Yeah.
1: Works in Chicago now. Mm-hmm. Great news anchor. Mm. And she just loved that movie. Loved it.
2: Mm-hmm.
1: And I made the comparison between him, because he suffers for his music, and I can't think of the guy's name, the actor's name, Michael something. I can't mm-hmm. think of his name.
2: Yeah.
1: But it was, as I said, he reminds me of the soup Nazi. He suffered for his music. She thought that was the greatest joke ever.
2: Yeah.
1: Because if you ever watched Seinfeld, the soup Nazi, he suffered for his soup.
2: What was it called again? What was the movie? What?
1: Eddie and the Cruisers. Then there was Eddie and the Cruisers too, because remember, Eddie
2: there
1: dies.
2: Was?
1: Yes, because Eddie dies. Yeah, because that's the one where he really is moody, because, you know, they go searching for him because they thought he was dead, and then they found some new tapes, and they find that he's alive and working in construction, I think in Montreal or something.
2: Michael Pare.
1: Isn't it Michael Pare?
2: They got an accent.
1: I think it's Michael Pare that is what I remember his name is.
2: Yeah,
1: how they pronounced it. The young kid wanted to play with him. The young wild guitarist.
2: Oh, that wasn't an accent over the E. That was a dot on my screen. oh, he's French. Pare. Michael Pare.
1: But he got all angry at him. No, it's, and then he's like, starts strumming like he's Springsteen. It's the, you know, like the chord movement and the intensity of it and the seriousness of it. I never forget laughing, going, I've had enough of this damn movie. Because I think I wasn't prepared. I was sort of like George Costanza when he watched Home Alone. Home Alone 2 first.
2: Oh, that was an accent over the...
1: Okay. He watched Home Alone 2 first and said, and then it was the whole thing that he didn't know the concept of Home Alone 2 because he didn't watch Home Alone 1. But the same thing with Eddie and the Cruisers. I was in Cruisers 2. I saw that. I don't think I've ever seen the first one at all. It was just, and I only saw maybe half of the one because it got to be too ridiculous. So I was like, come on. I know we're the 80s, but were the 80s really that stupid? But let's get to the good stuff. Want to get to the good stuff? Our favorite audio to start the week out was Katie Tour from MS Now. When,
2: by the way, it is Pare.
1: When she, I don't care. We're past that.
2: Nah, not when I'm right.
1: I always, every time I heard his name mentioned, it was Pare.
2: Yeah.
1: Every night, but I don't care.
2: Yeah, they say he pronounces it Pare.
1: Right. But the audio cut of that we played to start off the week was Katie Tour talking about the fact of Mike Johnson talking about that our rights come from our creator. And she asked the question, is he putting God over the Declaration of Independence? And it was just the funniest thing ever. And by the way, thanks to some of the response we got to that was just. And then it seemed like 2 days later, the conservative media picked up on it. They didn't pick on it until later on the week. But I thought this was also beautiful because this is Graham Plattner for Senate. He put this video out. Now, remember, he's a self-avowed communist.
2: Yeah.
1: Okay? Now, listen to what, and he, his campaign put this out. This audio, or this audio of him talking at a campaign stop.
2: Mm-hmm.
1: All right? Remember, he's a communist. And if you ever want to have a perfect example of projection, this is it.
2: Yeah.
1: Remember.
2: All right.
1: He says he's a communist.
2: Right.
1: Here we go.
5: Those who are benefiting off of the system we have now, they know what the light at the end of their tunnel looks like. It looks like none of us owning anything. It looks like everything becoming a subscription service. Having no right to fix anything that's yours. It looks like a world in which we all have nothing and they sit in paradise behind walls of concrete and guns.
1: A communist saying that the opposition to his communist philosophy is not owning property, when the basic tenet of communism is not owning property. That's what he actually believes.
2: Yeah.
1: When he said, I was a communist, or I am a communist, what he meant is the state owns everything, you own nothing, and now he is saying the opposition to his communist philosophy is that they don't want you to own anything, when it's exactly the opposite, is it not?
2: Yeah. What the hell's going on?
1: It's one of those weeks, isn't it?
2: Well, what I'm wondering is...
1: It is one of those weeks.
2: You know, because edibles seem to be evolving all the time. I'm reading all these things. I don't partake because I just don't. But I'm reading all these things about...
1: Are you saying, but you should?
2: Well, no, I just want to understand, like, what's out there, right? Like, you drink tequila.
1: What are the kids doing today?
2: Yeah, you drink tequila. All right, you're going to dance with a lampshade on your head. You drink beer. You're going to get drunk. You smoke weed, you're going to get mellow. But now they're starting to refine all this edible stuff. And I'm wondering if this is what's going on. But these anti-communists don't want you to own things.
1: Yeah.
2: Huh?
1: And you have people in there, because it panned to the crowd, they're like, uh-huh, yep. Uh-huh,
2: yeah,
1: uh-huh, when
2: yeah.
1: It's exactly the opposite.
2: Right, of course. No, in fact,
1: what we promote constantly, because we are in opposition to communism without question.
2: Yes.
1: We are free market.
2: 1,000%.
1: We are free market supporters within a constitutional republic without question, and we prove it every day because everything that we talk about is about the individual acquiring wealth. So you, because if you acquire, the whole concept of capitalism is having the opportunity to acquire wealth, and not, if you're a conservative, you do not believe that the only reason that you acquire wealth is for material goods.
2: Like the oligarch of New York City, Mamdani.
1: Yeah.
2: At a Knicks game, sitting in the area where it costs $700 a ticket. You know, their world is, no, we get all the power and control, and at the top, we get all the money. Right. You get nothing. You get no ownership.
1: I just wanted to finish.
2: Else.
1: I didn't finish my point.
2: Oh, okay.
1: I just want to make sure I don't forget about it. The whole concept is for you to acquire wealth, and it's not if you're a true conservative. You don't acquire wealth only for the reason of material goods. You
2: right.
1: acquire it so you have it. You can save it, you invest it, and then you get to decide what you do in life and nobody else. The whole idea of capitalism has to be about individual wealth. Not that you'll be a billionaire, but you have the opportunity to acquire wealth so you can experience the opportunity of freedom. It's the complete opposite of what Plattner or anybody else thinks, and he is absolutely lying to you. And those drones sitting there, and I'm talking about like the drone worker bees, like in a beehive, like, we just sit there and we just do nothing and we just shake our head.
2: Yeah.
1: That's what you're getting there. And right. it's just people really are clueless. They really, really are. Really are.
2: It's bizarre. Yep.
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0: We are Red Eye Radio. He's Eric Carney. I'm Gary McNamara. Telling you, the Democrats aren't going to change at all. Reading that the House Democrats voted against establishing a Smithsonian American Women's History Museum. And the reason that they did was in the legislation, it said this is for biological women only. The Republicans put that in, and Democrats didn't like that. So, wow. Wow. It's like, you don't need to put that language in. Actually, you do. With the state of the country today? Yeah. Yeah. It's about biological women. So, just they're not going to change.
1: They
0: are not going to change.
1: Identity politics is here to stay.

0: 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Front and center in a heated Texas primary battle, charges of hate. When America in the Morning continues after these messages.
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0: 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You're with America in the Morning and the National Forecast with a wet start to the weekend for the East Coast. Here's AccuWeather.com meteorologist LaTroy Thornton.
8: A zone of high pressure promotes dry conditions today from New York through New England, but a storm does approach from the south and west. However, that strong high pressure shifting off the New England coast early tomorrow blocks the progress of that storm, keeping it moving only slowly, resulting in occasionally heavy rain from tonight into Sunday that may accumulate at least 1 to 2 inches from parts of the lower Hudson Valley of New York through the New York City area, including Long Island and New Jersey, plus Delaware, much of Maryland, and northward through Pennsylvania into western New York. Any wet weather during the daylight hours of today extends as far north as Ohio, central Pennsylvania, and southern New Jersey, with steady rain in store there and westward into Ohio, much of West Virginia, as well as northern Kentucky, where there can also be some thunder. The risk for at least a thunderstorm covers the entire southeastern quarter of the nation today, meaning places as far west as central and northern Texas as well. This includes an area where thunderstorms may turn severe this afternoon and evening, from the Louisville area of Kentucky, southward through central Tennessee into northern Alabama, with hail, damaging winds, and tornadoes possible. A smaller zone of severe risk covers places from the Oklahoma and Texas panhandles into far northeastern New Mexico, southeastern Colorado, and southwestern Kansas, where storms may bring strong winds and hail. To the west of there, many places stay dry, but there can be some showers developing, especially in the afternoon, in some of the high ground from the Sierra Nevada of California through central Nevada and Utah, as well as portions of south-central Colorado. In Rainesville, Alabama, today looks cloudy but warm with showers and thunderstorms, high 72. For Baker City, Oregon, a cold start gives way to a sunny and nice afternoon, the high 75. I'm AccuWeather.com meteorologist LaTroy Thornton.
0: 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Sadness in the sports world as NASCAR icon Kyle Busch has died while dealing with a severe illness. Busch was a two-time Cup Series champion who won more races across the sport's three national series than any other driver in history. Busch was testing in the Chevrolet Racing Simulator in Concord.

Hey, good morning and welcome to another edition of Senior Update on Newstalk 790 WPIC, the pick of the Dow for older adults in our listening area. Hey, I'm Sam Belich. I'm here on behalf of the Mercer County Area Agency on Aging, celebrating its 50th anniversary. This month is Older Americans Month. 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Remember, our show's a better one when we hear what you, our listeners, have to say. Proud to say that we're one of the very few local shows still talking about local happenings. So, welcome. Today is Friday, May 22nd, and Senior Update lives. I want to get into a number of things this hour. I want to talk about something that occurred yesterday. I also want to start off with a thank you to Jill Boozer and Mike Nash Talk. They are the leadership of the Mercer County Community Transit and the Chenango Valley Shuttle Service. And Jill is the she's the executive director / CEO of the Mercer County Council of Governments. And they were very gracious to come on last week, talk about providing transportation, talking about some of the difficulties, talking about some of the things that they need to do. They talked about some of the update routes that are changing a little bit, and they updated us on a number of aspects of the operation. And basically, one of the things that came out of that is something that I have been talking about for quite a while now, and that is they need good, competent drivers. And if they get them, they'll be able to expand transportation services. And believe it or not, that is something I think everybody would want to see. Realistically, and like I said, Mike said on the radio last week, if you can pass a drug test, if you've got a relatively clean driving record, come on in and talk to them. See if part-time or full-time would work for you. So again, let me say thank you to Jill and Mike for coming on last weekend. I want to switch gears for a moment and tell you a little bit about what I'm going to do this hour. One is, let me go ahead and do this. An acknowledgement to all of you who voted this past Tuesday. You know, I'm always on that on the radio. I don't care what your political affiliation is, et cetera. Older adults are the fabric of the community that we live in, and I love to see them be able to vote. I know this election there was going to be fewer participants in the election process. There weren't that many races that were all that exciting, that were competitive. A lot of the primaries clearly have favorite candidates coming, but I did not see a lot in my, you know, I live in Hermitage, and I did not see a lot of I didn't see a lot of competition, let me put it that way. So maybe that'll make the November race a little bit more dicey, a little bit more exciting. But the point is, if you're an older adult, find a way to get to the poll or to do what many people do with disability in Pennsylvania, and that is what? Do a mail-in ballot so that your ballot would count and you can express whatever concern you have. You can give your preference
and move forward from there. So I did want to take time and say thanks. I do know from reading in the newspapers what the election director had to say, and it was a light turnout, not a lot of competition. Anyhow, now what I want to do is, yesterday there was a 50th anniversary kind of a luncheon that wasn't heavily publicized. I knew about it. I didn't say anything about it on the air because it was kind of one of those by invitation only deals. And I am going to talk about that today and probably at pretty good length. I also want to touch on people have been asking me, Sam, go through that senior game schedule again. And I will. I'll do it quick, but I will do it so that people will know when, where, and how the different games are going to be. Lastly, how can we not express our thanks on Memorial Day, which is coming this weekend? I'll talk a little bit about that for those who have given. How does it go? All gave some, but some gave all. And I do want to highlight Memorial Day. And although I don't have it in

0: been in front of me because my week has been busy. We'll put it that way. Check at the papers, check on the websites to see where the Memorial Day celebrations are going to be. Talk more about that in a minute or two. Right now, let me do my first break, and then I'll come back. And I'm going to start off with the 50th anniversary celebration at the Corinthian yesterday. Be right back. Sambo here.
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welcome back to Senior Update on Newstalk 790 WPIC. Like I said, I'm going to get to Memorial Day. I don't have the dates. It was kind of a crazy week for me. But check your local listings, your websites, the newspaper, the radio, except for me, who doesn't know. But there will be Memorial Day celebrations on Monday, as there always are. Let me move on to yesterday. Yesterday, there was a by invitation only 50th anniversary luncheon at the Corinthian for folks who basically have been side by side in helping the agency kind of start up and grow to fruition and provide services to help people in the community. There were elected officials there. Our county commissioners were there. Michelle was there. Michelle Brooks sat with my wife Deb and I, and Park Wentling and Timmy Bonner were all there, and

0: Mark Longetti was supposed to come in for some reason. I guess Mark couldn't make it, but we had a really, really, really solid group of our elected officials who have been instrumental in helping the agency grow, program, get funded, etc. And all of them had proclamations for Sandy Swagger and the Area Agency on Aging for 50 years service. Again, all three county commissioners were there. There were past county commissioners there. I looked at, I didn't have a chance to talk to them because I always got a big kick out of Matt. Matt McConnell and Brian Shipley were there in addition to the current commissioners. All of our elected, our General Assembly and Senate folks were there. It was, let me say this at the beginning. It was sponsored by our board of directors, our current board of directors, who put together the program for the day. Couple highlights that I just wanted to talk about was, it was a very simple program. Welcome and invocation. Hey, I'll tell you what, Pastor Terry Harrison was there. He gave the invocation. He also spoke at the end, and I'll get to that in a minute. We talked about how the agency began, talked about the history, talked about our friends out there, and there was a number of awards that were given to local individuals and groups who've helped the agency along the way. And then it ended with the identification of our amazing staff currently. And there were a lot of us who have retired who were present and accounted for at yesterday's doing. And it all ended with a some remarks by Pastor Harrison. I will get to that in a minute. I want to hit you with some of the highlights, at least as I saw it yesterday. Two of the people that were identified, and again, when you have a program like that, it's so hard to just identify a few people when there have been so many that have helped us. But sitting with Debbie and I and Michelle were Bill Madden, our solicitor of the Area Agency on Aging for 50 years. And next to him was former commissioner and his wife, Frank Swagger. And Frank is interesting because him, along with Jim Jovenal, were instrumental in establishing the Area Agency on Aging. At that point, Frank was, I believe he might have been president of the Board of Commissioners at that time, when we became a nonprofit corporation and we began to provide services under the umbrella of the Mercer County Area Agency on Aging. Let me give you a little rundown. Real quick, Sandy did this yesterday. I'm going to do it again on the radio today. And that is, how did this all start? 1966, under President Johnson, the Older Americans Act was passed. And what that did was create funds for specific activities in the community. Now, the Older Americans Act, again, started off in the mid-60s and has continued to shape services for older people across the country. The original Older Americans Act said that grants could be administered in the states to coordinate services for older adults, and actually they identified social nutrition and caregiver support service, and also believe it or not, that's where the original ombudsman came about. Also, health promotion, disease prevention, elder rights protection, where the ombudsman came in, support services, nutrition services. And when you're listening to all that, what are you hearing? There's the Agency on Aging. That's where it all started. Originally, the money went to the Department of Public Welfare in Pennsylvania, and then that was doled out to specific areas. Now, in Northwest Pennsylvania, before we incorporated, there was a consortium of services throughout, well, from Mercer to Erie, and they provided those services under the older Americans Act. And it was in that, it was in the face of that time of life that the Area Agency on Aging incorporated into a private nonprofit, a public nonprofit, really, in 1976. Now, let me tell you this. We were the first nonprofit in the county of Mercer. We were the second nonprofit in the state of Pennsylvania. The only nonprofit was there before us. No, it wasn't Pittsburgh. It was Philadelphia. Philadelphia Corporation on Aging, and then us. That was quite an accomplishment for back then. And then in 1978, the Pennsylvania Department of Aging was formed, and that took the funding away from the welfare office, put it in the Department of Aging, and still to this day, the Department of Aging is the conduit to local area agencies on aging to provide money, to provide support, to provide help. And it all began in 1978 under First Secretary Gorham Black and Deputy Secretary Hugh Jones, two characters I will never forget and respect a great deal. Tell you something about back in the day when we really were I don't want to say this the wrong way, we were all on the same team. Debbie and I were at seven, this is way back, this is like 1979 maybe. Deb and I were at Seven Springs. We went there, it was memorable for us, let's put it that way. And we were in the dining hall at Seven Springs after we had spent a day there. And here across the room, I spied Secretary Black with Jackie Nowak, who at that time was his advocacy chairman and an enforcement officer, whatever you want to call it. Jackie was a good person. Anyhow, wouldn't you know, Secretary, and who was I? I was not M. Maurice Biardi, who was known at that point by to everybody. But he recognized me because I'd gone to a number of meetings and had gone to even a number of meetings reserved for the key administrators way back then. Wouldn't you know, he bought us a drink and offered to pay for our meal. And I walked, and we're talking, who was I? I was a nobody. That was Secretary Black. He was a good, good man. Anyhow, I walked over and thanked him for the drink. And, I said, we can't accept the meal on you. And we sat and talked for a while. That's the way it was back then when we were all together. We were all working toward common cause. We were all at the beginning of what was come to be comprehensive social services throughout the Commonwealth. Sandy talked about the beginnings. I talked about how the agency has grown, and I reflected on the history that we have. Inevitably, you cannot talk about the Area Agency on Aging without mention of Emery Spiardi. Emery was our first director. She was our director for many, many, many years, starting in 1976 officially and retiring in 2012. Emery was a force to be reckoned with at the local level, at the state level, and Emery at the federal level. She was a delegate to the White House Conference on Aging. One of the things about Emery, she knew how to pick good staff. like we talked about yesterday, Emery was pure in wanting to help people in the community. Her methods sometime were maybe offended people the wrong way. But her goals her outcomes were always good. Emery could be rough. She'll tell you the way it was, and that's why what they decided to do was yesterday. There are plaques that are memorializing really Anne Marie as our first director, and they're going to go to all the senior centers. And I thought that was very, very, very appropriate. A lot of discussion about Miss Biardi yesterday, and it. How can you have a 50th without Anne Marie? Anyhow, beyond that, well, you know, some of the other people that I'm going to mention real quick were my mentor was always Mike Weary. Mike was the board president at the time when they convinced me to come to work for the Area Agency on Aging. I had another job out of graduate school that I was quite happy with, but Michael wanted me to be a part of what he said was going to be something that would challenge me and something that would allow me to use my skills to a maximum level. And he was right. So I came to the agency because of Mike. He was our board president and had been a mentor of ours for years and years and years as an attorney and as a judge. You know, I used to love when that back door opened and Judge Weary would come in. For those of you who are familiar with the courthouse, right, Mike would have that orange hat on. down like a orange fishing cap. He'd come charging in the office and sit down with me and we'd talk. And Mike Weary was brilliant, no doubt about it. And he was, in many ways, like Mrs. Biardi, he was one of our founding fathers, along with our attorney, Bill Madden. So many, many, many people that we couldn't talk about them all. I had made mention yesterday when I spoke that, you know, I have a radio show on behalf of the Area Agency on Aging. I'm on for an hour a week on Fridays, as I am today. I've talked individually about people like Floyd Moreira, like Bertha Jurks, like Margaret Simons, Jack Hormel, my brother, Alan Morgan. And I think over the years I've talked about how important they were to the development of the agency. One of the things that was rough about yesterday was, in terms of doing the programs, it was hard to call out one person and avoid alienating somebody else. Like, why didn't they mention? Well, on the radio, I try and mention everybody, the cooks, the drivers, the people that worked as our caregivers, our care managers, which is a fancy word for social workers, our business people, our accountants, and everybody that made the whole thing work. The Area Agency on Aging definitely grew under Ms. Biardi and all the other resource people. And again, it was just my board members that were there just really made me feel good. Dick Turner, Rocky Russo, Bill Romine, former district attorney Jim Epstein. That was the board. That was the Pete Coast. How could I forget Pete? Pete Coastar was part of that core board that I worked with, along with God bless her, Olivia Laser, and we and Paul Flint. In so many ways, Mr. Flint helped me organize and deliver my administrative style. I'm going on a little bit about that, but the one thing that I want to make the point of, everybody in that room had somebody who was a mentor, who somebody who they worked with, somebody who was special to them, and like I said, it's hard to capsulize that in an afternoon. But doggone it, I think the board of directors did a pretty good job with the program that they had, with the honors to our staff, etc. And realistically, it was a grand day to look back on the Area Agency on Aging and take it from its infancy to what it is today, 50 years out there. Providing human service, providing social service, providing care. And that's probably how I'm going to end this. And that is, at the very end, Pastor Harrison Terry, he talked about care, being a caregiver. He talked very personally about being a caregiver in his own life. He reached out to everybody in that audience who he said is a caregiver in one way or another. And again, I'm not Terry, very few people can even pretend to be. But what he did was he took the word care and he broke it apart into all the resources that are needed to provide care, all the people who are needed to provide care. And he did a great job. And then we had a prayer and we ended the afternoon where there was a lot of handshakes, a lot of hugging, a lot of good memories of what we did in order to build what we have today. And again, yesterday I did it, and I'm going to do it right now real quick as I end it. I'm really indebted. You know, when you work for the Agency on Aging, particularly when you're the protective services individual, the person on call 24 hours a day, man, you got to have a spouse that's caring. I don't know how many holidays I had to leave because people came in from out of town and caused a ruckus. And the police were called. People came to visit nursing homes. And then all of a sudden they would find your hotline to complain, all the way from the meal that came today was cold. And that's not something to make light of, too. I think somebody mistreated my relative. And so there were many, many, many times I got pulled away in the middle of family celebrations, on vacation, etc. And boy, I mentioned that I certainly married the right girl. She was by my side throughout all this and through all the trials and tribulations, if you will. And I had to take the opportunity yesterday to thank her and for her caring and concern for me and for the people who served others in the Area Agency on Aging. And again, my wife is the same mold. My wife was an accountant for the hospital, then took time off to have kids, came back, and she retired as the CFO for the Community Action Program of Mercer County. So Debbie herself has been immersed in human service and healthcare for her professional career. But I thanked her because she's always been there for me, making excuses sometimes to our kids and our other relatives for why's he got to leave now. Anyhow, I think that does it. Let's go to break and we'll come back, talk a little bit about Memorial Day. All right. Hey, break number two is here.
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5: A late day shower chance, high in the mid 60s today. Showers, isolated thunder showers tonight and overnight, low around 50. Rain likely Saturday, low 60s. Late day shower Sunday, that'll linger into Memorial Day morning, warmer in the upper 70s for the holiday. I'm meteorologist Jim Lowboy with your 33 pinpoint weather.
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0: update. I'm going to wait for the music to stop. And I believe we have a caller. So let's see. Hello, caller. Go ahead. You're on with me.
1: Hey, Sam. This is Phil. And I just wanted to share with you that I've had the privilege over the years of working with Anne Marie, with Debbie, with Missy, and now with Lindsay and Sandy, and they've always been very fair with me, and I have been there to watch the agency grow, and our transportation with them has grown as well, and I appreciate all they've done.
0: Well, Phil, thank you so much. And I didn't get to you yet, but since you're on the air with me, this is Pastor Phil Cooper, and he is the CEO. He's the Dependable Taxi, and they have been a provider for us for as long as I can remember. And like I said, Phil, when if you listened last week, your drivers, the drivers from Transit, they have saved people's lives, and they're so important. You know, when it comes down to the services that are the hardest to provide, transportation is right at the top. And I thank you, Tommy, and the whole group for doing a marvelous job. I personally found it, I loved working with you. We'll put it that way.
1: Well, we enjoy you. You know, and Lindsay and Sandy are just excellent at what they're doing right now.
0: That's good, Phil. Well, thank you so much, Phil.
1: Hey, you have a great day.
0: You too.
1: Bye.
0: Bye-bye. Yeah, Pastor Phil. We've had some interesting things. We were talking last week about sometimes other providers, you know, Newcastle providers, they would leave people in Pittsburgh. And we would have to go down and get them. And if Phil had somebody available, if this one, Transit had somebody available, we would do it. Okay, we need to get them people back. Our local transportation providers never, ever, ever have let us down and done stuff like that. So at any rate, we will, Phil, thank you for calling. Let me go ahead and talk a little bit about Memorial Day. Memorial Day is our federal holiday for mourning U.S. military personnel who died serving the United States Armed Forces. It is observed on the last Monday of May, which is coming this Monday. Memorial Day is a time for visiting cemeteries and memorials to acknowledge those that gave all. And this all started way back in 1868. And again, I feel badly in a way that I didn't. I don't have the Memorial Day celebrations to say today on the air. But check it out. Look at the papers. Check out the websites. And we will have Memorial Day observances here and across the country. So realistically, when we're talking about you know, when we're talking about Memorial Day, we're talking about those who have allowed us to basically experience the freedoms, excuse me, that we have today. And let me go ahead real quick and do this, and that is the senior games are coming. And I talked all about them 2 weeks ago, so I'm not going to get into eligibility and all that stuff. Although it's 50 and over. Excuse me, I got a frog. It seems to happen on Fridays. The frog in my throat. Anyhow, Monday, Horseshoes, Riverside Park in Greenville. Tuesday, Buell Park Tennis Courts for the tennis event. And well, I'm talking, let's go back, Sam. Don't go to Miss Biardi would say, Sam, you're going too fast. Slow down. Monday, June 1, Horseshoes in Greenville at Riverside Park. Tuesday, June 2nd, Buell Park Tennis Courts for our tennis event. Wednesday, baseball darts in Grove City Memorial Park. On Thursday, June 4, cornhole at Buell Community Rec Center. And then on Friday, golf. And this year, it's going to be a new location at Tam O'Shanter Golf Course. Now let's move forward to next week. Monday we're off. We're not off work, but we're off from the senior games. Tuesday comes, we have shuffleboard at McQuiston Center in the park in Sandy Lake. Wednesday, doggone it, is bowling. And we have a new location, 10 Pin Alley in Hermitage. And we used to have it at the Bowlerdrome in Grove City. 10 Pin Alley is owned by the same individual. So we know that's going to be great because he's been so much fun to work with. Buell Park for the pickleball courts on Thursday, June 11th. Yesterday, I saw my girl, Bonnie Dixon, and she and I do the basketball event. And she confirmed to me that we're doing it again on Friday, June 12th, and that's going to be at the Buell Community Rec Center. And then lastly, the track and field event is going to be at Hickory High School. We think we know where that is on Route 18. So in a nutshell, that is the real quick synopsis of where the senior games are going to be. And I did, somebody did ask me to go through that again so they can kind of pencil out where they're going to be. Go on the Agency on Aging website right at the top. There's a ribbon that says Senior Mercer County Senior Games. Put your little finger on that baby. And what it does, it'll give you the entire booklet describing every event, where, when, how. And let me end, and before I go to break, with this one. Mercer County Area Agency on Aging is proud to celebrate 50 years of celebrating older adults throughout Mercer County. 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If you want to find out more, contact Sandy or Erica, 724-662-6222. So again, senior games are coming. They're right around the corner. All right, let me do my last break. And I'll be back with more of Senior Update.
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4: 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Mercer County 250 salutes Lackawanna Township.
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Hey, welcome back to Senior Update on News Talk 790 WPIC. Still riding the high from yesterday's 50th anniversary celebration. So let's take a look at what's cooking at the Senior Center this coming week. And again on Monday, it's going to be closed for Memorial Day, which will allow you to attend the Memorial Day celebration. In May, the earth is full of fragrance and the heart is full of hope. Love that quote. Anyhow, on Tuesday, breakfast every day. On Tuesday, the 25th, total body fitness, clay work with rosemary, sculpt and strengthen, trim and tone, yoga, and beginner Tai Chi for arthritis. On the 27th, which is Wednesday, Tai Chi for arthritis, the advanced group, bingo, Zumba, therapy dogs. That's always a big one in the TV room. Well, not just in the TV room, but therapy dogs is always a big win when they bring them to the senior center. And then we have chair Zumba, arthritis exercise, and the art group. That's all on Wednesday. On Thursday, total body fitness, laps for lottery tickets, bridge lessons in the seminar room, sculpt and strengthen. We're going to have, my buddy, who I've had on the radio more than once, and that is Tammy Leininger, is going to be the speaker. And, of course, Tammy is from St. Paul's Homes. There's going to be trim and tone, yoga, afternoon euchre, and Tai Chi for arthritis, the beginners group again. On Friday, arthritis exercise with Robin, cornhole in the multipurpose room, line dancing, and attic treasures in the lounge. All right, now, what about the grub? What about the food here? Again, on Tuesday, sweet and sour chicken, steamed brown rice, peas and pearl onions, wheat bread, fruited flavored gelatin. On Tuesday, baked stuffed peppers, whipped garlic potatoes, seasoned carrots, white bread with butter and fresh fruit, spinach and cranberry salad on Thursday with chicken, creamy cauliflower soup, crackers, dinner roll with butter, chocolate pudding. And on Friday, barbecued pork rib sandwich on a bun, seasoned sweet corn, oven roasted Brussels sprouts, and fresh fruit. You know, we always say that nobody will ever be denied a meal because of the inability to make a donation. If you want to find out more about the Senior Center, contact Robin or Bertie or Karen at 724-981-7950. If you want to find out more about the Adult Day Service that runs out of the Chenango Valley Center, contact, again, Robin or Sherry, 724-981-7950. How can we not talk about how to get to the center without talking about the Mercer County Transit? You can give them a call, and they will they'll pick you up to bring you in. And that's, excuse me. My, that doggone frog just keeps up in my throat. If you want to find out more about anything I talked about, particularly the senior games, etc., contact Sandy or Erica at 724-662-6222. And again, the transit number, what is it? 724-981-6222 if you need a ride in. One of the things that our board or Sandy did was highlight the senior centers in the month of April. And we had open houses at all the senior centers so that people could kind of take a peek, see if it is something that you might want to become involved with. And one of the things that I'm seeing is, let's go back. I've mentioned this on the air before, but I will do it again. And that is, COVID really hurt. It hurt so many things. It hurt so many
organizations and programs. And senior centers were no different. People were not able really to, for a good period of time, attend the senior centers. And then when they were able to again, it was a slow rebuilding, a very slow rebuilding. But I'm told by all of our, I'm told by our center directors, let's put it that way, that there is rebound. And we are getting a lot of people at the senior centers. You know, I always talk about what is the biggest enemy of older adults? One, isolation. Two, lack of nutrition. And that has been and it will continue to be. So there. yeah, check it out. You might like the senior center. Be surprised to see who's there. Develop friendships. Renew friendships with friends you haven't seen. All right. This is something I'm not going to be doing too much more. And that is the five-person scramble Monday, June 1, 2026 at Tam O'Shanter Golf Course. If you want to find out more about it, you can go on www.keystoneblind.org or you can give Maureen Perrott a call at 724-418-2207. It's here, and I'm not gonna be bold enough to say that they've got all the golfers they need, they've got all the sponsors. I don't know any of that. You may still be able to golf. You may still be able to be a sponsor. You may still be able to help out in some way. But don't call me. Call Maureen. And Maureen is the queen of the Keystone Golf outing. And you can get Maureen at 724-418-2204. Or again, go on to the Keystone Blind website where you can get an application. You can find out more. And generally speaking, you can get a bird's eye view of the upcoming golf outing. And again, I say it often, Keystone Blind only has two fundraisers, the golf and the picnic in October. So if you want and you can, go out and support them. Because of yesterday's program and everything, if you have a need to volunteer, the senior centers are a beautiful place to do it. And so many other organizations that I talk about on the air kind of all the time. And go out if you can and you have the ability, go out and volunteer somewhere. Okay, that's my music, and that means, Sam, be quiet. Gotta go. Be back again next week, God willing, with another edition of Senior Update.

0: where they lost $40 million a year, $40 million a year on a TV show, with 200-plus staffers, more than 200 people on the staff, 22 writers, none of them funny. None of them should ever be rehired at any other location. And over the course of the last 6 years, they had Bernie Sanders on 14 times. They had, they had Bernie Sanders on 15 times, and they had Jake Tapper of CNN on the show 14 times, Democrat Party propaganda. No wonder they lost $40 million a year. And over the course of the same 6 years, they had one Republican guest on the show, and it was Liz Cheney, because she's the anti-Republican Republican. Pure propaganda. The propaganda that these people put out is absolutely astonishing. And I've got audio for you from last night and from previous stuff, because he makes it clear that it was never anything more than a left-wing propaganda outlet. And that's fine with the CBS television network, apparently, although they did get rid of him, finally. And just amazing. Mm-mm-mm. You people. But thanks for the call, Mario, because it was a lot of fun. I'll remember you always. Remarkable people, aren't they? Yes, they are. You know, we just had Mother's Day, didn't we? Just very recently. One of the most beautiful moments of the year where you could share life-changing news with the family. You might have been there yourself when someone stands up at the dinner table and tinks the glass with a knife and says, "I've got news. Next year at this dinner table, there will be a brand new mother in our family." And everybody cheers and clinks and hugs, and it's wonderful. Nothing like it. But for some women, Mother's Day may feel very different. Instead of celebrating, they're carrying a little bit of a secret, perhaps. Maybe afraid, unsure, feeling all alone. That's where preborn comes in. When a woman sees her baby on an ultrasound, growing inside of her and waving and thinking about what college to go to, here's that tiny little heartbeat. It very often doubles the chance that that mother will choose life. Choose life. This May, this month, this Mother's Day month, you can help be the reason that a scared young woman becomes a confident mother for years and years to come. Just $28 provides one ultrasound. That's less than a dollar a day for the month of May, and it could help save an innocent human life. That moment leads to real support, to maternity care, to baby clothes, to parties, cheering the baby and the mother, so much more. And it starts with that ultrasound. To get involved, to buy an ultrasound, all you have to do is dial #250, and when prompted, say the keyword baby. That's #250. The keyword is baby. Or you can go to Al Gore's amazing internet, to preborn.com/plant. 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Yes, sir. That's it. All right, we've got Colbert coming up. We've got more Democrat lunacy coming up. And, boy, there's a lot going on in the world. Stay right there.
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0: And what's his name? Okay, we are back. Let's go to the telephones. Let's go to Andy calling from our nation's capital, Washington, D.C. Andy, you're on the Chris Plant Show.
15: Hey, Chris. Good morning. Good to talk.
0: Hey, welcome.
15: My comment is, I got a couple comments. First off, the Democratic Socialists, they keep on saying that the Republicans and everyone on the right are the Nazis. When in fact, if you look at the definition of Nazi, it was the short for the National Socialist Party in Germany.
0: Uh-huh.
15: And they act like the National Socialists. As a matter of fact, there's only one word difference, democratic and national. And so they adopt the same tactics that the National Socialist Party used in villainizing their opponent.
0: Mm-hmm.
15: They're the ones proposing to lock people up because of their race or religion.
0: Mm-hmm.
15: And there's that crazy lady down running for the 36th congressional district in Texas talking about taking ICE centers and turning them into internment camps for Zionists.
0: Mm-hmm.
15: And neutering them, castrating them. I mean, wild and crazy stuff, which, oh, by the way, the National Socialists did.
0: Mm-hmm.
15: So there's that. And the other thing is, you were talking about Stephen Colbert. Yeah, I couldn't be happier. I never liked that schmarmy, self-deprecating idiot.
0: Mm-hmm.
15: It's a great day for the country that Colbert is gone.
0: It is. There's no doubt about that. And we've got some of him coming up. And he made it clear again and again, Andy, that he was nothing but a party propagandist. He did it on camera. And I've got a couple of clips I want to share with you. Yeah, but it's true. Look, they're the anti-Israel party. And they blame Israel for being the bad guys against Hamas. Again, in Chicago and Federal Plaza on a giant flagpole, they raise the, they call it the Palestinian flag. It's the Hamas flag. The left is here, and it's true, Hitler's boys were the Socialist Workers' Party of Germany.
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10: This is a Radio PA News update. Three firefighters are recovering from injuries suffered at the scene of a Thursday fire in Beaver County. Crews responded yesterday afternoon to a burning home on Harmony Avenue in Rochester. The home was unoccupied and there has been no word on the cause of the fire. The injuries sustained by the firefighters are described as non-life-threatening. Is a hotel strike in Philadelphia looming just before the World Cup? Well, John Schaefer is the latest.
16: Hotel workers at several Philadelphia properties are warning they could walk off the job during the FIFA World Cup if contract talks don't move forward. Members of Unite Here Local 274 are pushing for a deal similar to one recently reached at other city hotels. It includes higher pay and improved health care access for families. The union says if agreements aren't reached by June 12th, workers at five hotels, the Wyndham Philadelphia Historic District, Hilton Garden Inn Center City, Warwick Hotel Rittenhouse, Penn's Landing Hilton, and Sheraton Downtown could strike just days before the first World Cup match in Philadelphia on June 14th.
10: In other news, state police are investigating a fatal Tuesday motorcycle crash in Butler County. The victim and the accident scene were discovered Thursday morning in Cranberry Township. Reports say that rider Milo Coral lost control of his bike and was ejected near an entrance ramp to Interstate 79. The trial of a man charged in the killing of a pregnant McKeesport woman continues. Isaac Smith is charged with criminal homicide and homicide of an unborn child in the September 2021 shooting of Carly Short. Prosecutors this week have played the jury video of Smith's interview with police recorded after Short's body was found. And Sandcastle Water Park begins its 2026 season tomorrow in West Homestead. All active duty and retired military members, veterans, and military reservists with a valid military ID will be given free admission through Monday. I'm Juan Arango and you're up to date with Radio PA.
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0: officers in custody after reportedly stealing an ambulance and leading state police on a chase in Beaver County yesterday evening. Authorities say 23-year-old Justin Corey took off in the emergency vehicle in Industry Borough just before 8 p.m. Troopers were able to get him stopped on State Route 18 in Center Township. He faces a list of charges including vehicle theft and reckless driving. A man and a woman accused of killing their newborn baby are being denied bail. 28-year-old Kevin Canaan and 25-year-old Jennifer Tavares Cepeda are charged with criminal homicide in the death of their son, who died earlier this month, one day after he was born at Reading Hospital. Investigators determined that the baby died at the hospital from injuries consistent with child abuse while in his parents' care. Canaan and Tavares Cepeda will remain behind bars for the time being. In other news, a man accused of assaulting two people with a baseball bat in Westmoreland County is pleading guilty to charges. The attack happened in October of last year in the parking lot of a Get-Go station in Salem Township. Police say that Reno Roberts punched the victims before grabbing a baseball bat from the trunk of a vehicle and hitting them with it. Roberts has pleaded guilty to two counts of aggravated assault and has been sentenced to up to 23 months in jail. In Allegheny County, admirers of Heidelberg Borough Police Chief Dennis Dixon are mourning his passing. Chief Dixon was found dead inside his patrol vehicle while on duty Monday night. Dixon had been with the department since 2008 and serving as chief since 2018. The cause of Chief Dixon's death has not been released. And the Pittsburgh Pirates shut out the St. Louis Cardinals 7-0 Wednesday, snapping a four-game losing streak. Carmen Lodzinski was sharp on the mound, allowing just four hits in five innings to improve to 3-0 against the Cardinals, while Spencer Horwitz homered and Connor Griffin had four hits to lead the Pirates' offensive outburst. Pittsburgh faces St. Louis again today in the series finale. First pitch is at 1:15. I'm Juan Arango, and you're up to date with Radio PA.
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10: Man.

0: about what her father was like and what she may have lost, and pray to God that, you know, they have been able to go on and find a different life without their father. Maybe his wife had remarried, you know, and they were able to raise these kids. Maybe his daughter had other siblings now too, as well, to have a family. And you pray that life goes on, but you can never, everybody says, never forget. After 9/11, it was always never forget, never forget. And then after 9/11, 25 years later, it seems that New York is forgotten. But that's what they did. That's not what you need to do. What you need to do is you don't forget these people. And this is the weekend we remember them. And I pray to God that you remember them. Just say a little prayer. Thank them. Get together with your friends. Get together with your friends, because what they died for, these soldiers, what they died for was for American life to continue, for Americans to chase the American dream. There's nothing wrong with you having a celebration or a barbecue and getting together, going for a swim in the pool, because that's what they'd want you to do, because they'd be doing it themselves were they back here. It didn't unfortunately work out for them the way that they wanted it to work out. But life does go on, but you can't forget what they did for us. Okay, that's my little Memorial Day message to you. I hope you have a good holiday, and don't forget them. I'm going to take a break right now, and I'm hopefully on the other side of this break, we're going to have Vince Colonnaise for you. This is Jim, right now, in for Vince on The Vince Show.
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6: 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We got a lot going on today. I've got some breaking news to share with you in just a moment on a resignation from the president's team. 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

0: This is a Radio PA News Update. A man is filing a lawsuit following a traffic stop in Brentwood Borough. In 2024, Devin Irwin was in a vehicle in which was pulled over on Route 51, at which time Irwin allegedly refused to exit the vehicle. Police then removed him forcibly and tased him as he was face down on the pavement. In a lawsuit against Brentwood Borough and police officers involved in the incident, Irwin alleges unlawful and excessive use of force. He seeks a jury trial of more than $50,000 in damages. The U.S. Postal Service is asking Pennsylvanians to maintain their mailboxes. This week is National Mailbox Improvement Week, and officials encourage residents to address any mailbox deficiencies or obstructions to make deliveries more efficient. USPS says properly maintained mailboxes help ensure parcels and packages aren't lost, damaged, or even stolen. Residents should replace loose hinges on mailbox doors, add house numbers, and ensure mailbox posts are sturdy. In other news, a new survey is revealing at what age Pennsylvanians reach peak life satisfaction. The report released by Cherry Data Signals, which is an insights and survey platform, reveals that on average, Americans reach peak life satisfaction at the age of 52. Those surveyed were asked to consider their happiness across several parts of life, including career, family, friendship, romantic relationships, home life, and overall direction their lives have taken. Pennsylvania's reported reaching peak life satisfaction in 52, aligning with the national average. The Pittsburgh Pirates are teaming up with HBO Max's show The Pit for Yinzerpalooza weekend in July, offering fans a Dr. Robbie bobblehead giveaway. The first 20,000 attendees at the July 25th game against the Chicago Cubs will receive the bobblehead featuring a character from the Pittsburgh-based show portrayed by Noah Weil. The collaboration aims to aim healthcare workers and the city of Pittsburgh with additional support for the Pirates' Healthcare Appreciation Series. This marks the fifth year of Yinzerpalooza. I'm Juan Arango, and you're up to date with Radio PA.
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12: On night one of the Colbert Report, back in the day, I said, anyone can read the news to you. I promise to feel the news at you. I realized pretty soon in this job that our job over here was different. We were here to feel the news with you. And I don't know about you, but I sure have felt it.
13: Millions of dollars did they burn on that show every night?
14: Losing $40 million a year.
13: Were they really losing $40 million a year?
14: Allegedly.
13: It was a loss leader for CBS, you know? That's how they get you in the door. You know, a loss leader is supposed to get you in the door. It's like why a supermarket will sell something at a loss, like one particular product everybody's crazy about, and then they buy the other stuff. That's what a loss leader is. How was Stephen Colbert a loss leader? Like, who was going to CBS for... Nobody. You saw the ratings. It was terrible. He made a joke at his own expense last night, apparently, about that. Because they were riffing about it, and he said something to the effect of Paul McCartney was there or something. Oh, no, it was Neil deGrasse Tyson. Okay. The way my mind works. Neil deGrasse Tyson is a very annoying person. You ever notice how annoying that guy is? He's the single most annoying television scientist ever. I have this thought about Neil deGrasse Tyson. If they sent him back in time, if we sent Neil deGrasse Tyson back in time, we got a time machine, we send him back in time to teach the people of the past the ways of the future, would they kill him for being a wizard or would they kill him for being annoying? The world may never know. But anyway, they made a joke on the show last night about the number one rated show in comedy at that hour. And even Colbert was like, you mean Gutfeld? Yeah, it's Gutfeld. Gutfeld's number one. I don't know. Jim, you got me on Colbert. I wasn't even going to talk about it. I didn't even see it. I was watching a couple of the clips this morning.
14: I can play it for you next.
13: Okay, you can play it for me next. We have some other business to get to, though, which is Blackout Coffee. Far more important than Stephen Colbert. We love Blackout Coffee. Before I even get into the news each day, I want something consistent, something I can rely on. And for me, that's Blackout. 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

0: All right. One thing that I still don't love about the week, though, I will say with the president, is I'm not loving the weaponization fund. You guys have been working on me, trying to get me to understand it. But I will tell you, it does draw out a lot of the rats. A lot of the rats in the Republican Party, it is sort of chum in the waters to see who is a loser and who's going to take grandstands for inappropriate stuff. Here's Thom Tillis. I'm going to put the H back in. No one pronounces the H. I'm pronouncing the H in the Marlo Show. Thom Tillis, cut 13, go.
1: It will invariably put us in a position where your taxpayer dollars and my taxpayer dollars could potentially compensate someone who assaulted a police officer, admitted their guilt, got convicted, got pardoned, and now we're going to pay them for that? That's absurd. The American people are going to reject this out of hand. When you take money from me to give to a purpose that I vehemently disagree with, that's tyranny.
0: No, it's not. It's taxation. That's how the world works. This is what I'm saying. Like, they're going to make me like the slush fund. I'm going to start liking it if Thom Tillis and others start arguing in this way. We pay for transgender for everyone in this society. We pay for the trans movement to take our children and to do genital mutilation experiments on them with our taxpayer dollars. We pay for Leering centers in Minnesota. We pay for hospice fraud in California. We pay for intentionally opening the borders for illegal alien gang members to come through, and then we pay for their attorneys. But it's tyranny when Trump wants to get some people compensated who were targeted by the government unfairly because of their politics. Now, you guys know I don't think Trump is going about this the right way, but I'll tell you, if he drags out a bunch of these guys like this or they say stupid stuff, then I could get back on board. I could get back on board. All right. I want to play another nice one. This is from JD. JD talking about the DOJ taking down Medicare fraud cases in Minnesota. Apropos, let's play Cut 12, please.
2: This morning, the ringleader of the $250 million Feeding Our Future fraud scheme in Minnesota was sentenced in federal court to over 40 years in prison, bringing justice to the countless school children and families she had scammed. And on top of that, today, federal law enforcement launched a massive raid in Minneapolis. Across the city, agents have arrested 15 people for suspected fraud that amounted to $90 million.
0: Just great stuff. And Vance is in charge now of policing the fraud, and his political future hangs in the balance because he's by far the front runner for GOP nomination. I do think that there was a deal cut right away with him and Rubio that that's going to be the ticket. But 4 years is a long time, and Vance is going to stay at the top. He's going to stay at the top of the mountain. And I think one of the ways to do this is he's been tasked with cleaning up fraud around the country. If he's able to do that, I think he's going to cakewalk to the nomination. So, but he's got to deliver on the stuff on his plate. This was one of the big criticisms of Kamala Harris that I wrote about extensively in Breaking Biden, my second book, is that all of her slate of things that she was in charge with, she didn't do a good job on any of them. Number one, of course, was the border, where she was the border czar. That was the most famous one. But if you look at her slate of accomplishments, it was almost nothing. Like, almost nothing got done. And I think this was, I think it bit her in the behind by the end, because she had nothing to run on. She had no record to speak of in her famous 107-day campaign. So Vance knows this. He's on it. Sounds like he's getting some W's, and that's great. We love to see that stuff. All right. The next thing that I wanted to share in this regard, and I do think that this is a related subject matter, because we've got I'll tell you, the person who polls maybe second or at worst third for Republican nominee for president in 2028 is actually Donald Trump Jr. People wonder who's going to be the real heir to Donald Trump. And he's going to be getting married in the Bahamas coming up here. And I did not get an invite. I'm sad about this because I'm friendly with Don Jr. I did not make the guest list. But the question is, will his dad, the president of the United States, go to the Bahamas for his own son's wedding? Well, we got a cut of Trump explaining this. Trump Sr., cut 10, please.
3: Are you attending your son's wedding this weekend, by the way?
4: He'd like me to go, but it's going to be just a small little private affair, and I'm going to try and make it. I'm in the midst. I said, you know, this is not good timing for me. I have a thing called Iran and other things. That's one I can't win on. If I do attend, I get killed. If I don't attend, I get killed. By the fake news, of course, I'm talking about. No, but he's got a very person who I've known for a long time, and hopefully they're going to have a great marriage.
0: He's a person I've known for a long time. His own son. I'm going to say this to my dad's downstairs right now as I'm recording the show, and I got to tell him, you now can only say I'm a person you've known for a long time. That's how you have to address me publicly. One of the all-time lines. We're going to miss him so much, not to mention his media analysis, also spot on. We'll be right back with more.
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7: This is a Radio PA News Update. A man is filing a lawsuit following a traffic stop in Brentwood Borough. In 2024, Devin Irwin was in a vehicle in which was pulled over on Route 51, at which time Irwin allegedly refused to exit the vehicle. Police then removed him forcibly and tased him as he was face down on the pavement. In a lawsuit against Brentwood Borough and police officers involved in the incident, Irwin alleges unlawful and excessive use of force. He seeks a jury trial of more than $50,000 in damages. The U.S. Postal Service is asking Pennsylvanians to maintain their mailboxes. This week is National Mailbox Improvement Week, and officials encourage residents to address any mailbox deficiencies or obstructions to make deliveries more efficient. USPS says properly maintained mailboxes help ensure parcels and packages aren't lost, damaged, or even stolen. Residents should replace loose hinges on mailbox doors, add house numbers, and ensure mailbox posts are sturdy. In other news, a new survey is revealing at what age Pennsylvanians reach peak life satisfaction. The report released by Cherry Data Signals, which is an insights and survey platform, reveals that on average, Americans reach peak life satisfaction at the age of 52. Those surveyed were asked to consider their happiness across several parts of life, including career, family, friendship, romantic relationships, home life, and overall direction their lives have taken. Pennsylvanians reported reaching peak life satisfaction in 52, aligning with the national average. The Pittsburgh Pirates are teaming up with HBO Max's show The Pit for Yinzerpalooza weekend in July, offering fans a Dr. Robbie bobblehead giveaway. The first 20,000 attendees at the July 25th game against the Chicago Cubs will receive the bobblehead featuring a character from the Pittsburgh-based show portrayed by Noah Weil. The collaboration aims to aim healthcare workers and the city of Pittsburgh with additional support for the Pirates' Healthcare Appreciation Series. This marks the fifth year of Yinzerpalooza. I'm Juan Arango, and you're up to date with Radio PA.
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1: It is Friday, May the 22nd. Thanks for joining us here. We have breaking news on the Scott Jennings Show. The Director of National Intelligence, Tulsi Gabbard, has resigned from her position in the Trump administration. This is just coming out in the last few minutes. She has notified the president in a meeting in the Oval Office today that she is resigning. She is expected to stay on the job until June 30th. She told the president today that she is resigning to support her husband through his battle with what is being described as an extremely rare form of bone cancer. So again, Tulsi Gabbard, the Director of National Intelligence, one of the higher profile appointments the president made in this administration, is resigning. Last day will be June 30th. She has submitted a formal resignation letter. In the letter, she says she is deeply grateful for the trust placed in her by the president and for the opportunity to lead the office of the Director of National Intelligence for the last year and a half. So, again, breaking news this hour. Director of National Intelligence Tulsi Gabbard is out. June 30th is her last day, and we send our best wishes to her husband and their family. He's battling an extremely rare form of bone cancer. To sort all this out with me is Benham Ben Talablu from the Foundation for Defense of Democracies. Benham, you've been with us before, and I seem to recall the last time you were with us, or one of the times we had some breaking news as it related to national security. Every time you come by, we have breaking news. You're hearing this Tulsi Gabbard news along with the rest of our audience. What do you make of this resignation?
2: Yes, sir. Great to be with you. Listen, I don't want to be a bad omen every time I'm on this show. But, you know, there's several ways to take it. One, of course, is, of course, face value. Thoughts and prayers are with her and her family. The second is the changing national security optics of the Trump administration. Who knows behind the scenes if different factions, particularly those who had more of a isolationist or skeptical view of U.S. deep engagement and military engagement around the world. Some of them may be choosing to leave the administration. Again, you know, we should treat the family news at face value, given the severity of the medical diagnosis. But those things in Washington, as you know better than I, sir, tend not to exist in a vacuum. So thoughts and prayers are with her family, but also, given that this is a national security story as well, keep your eyes on the ball, who replaces her, what the political orientation is, and what it means for the multiple conflicts we find ourselves moving in ahead.
1: Yeah, Tulsi Gabbard resigning from the president's White House here. June 30th will be her last day. Now, Tulsi Gabbard, you might remember, was a Democrat. She actually ran for president as a Democrat, but she shifted over and supported Donald Trump for president. But she did carve out a bit of a lane as an isolationist, somebody who was very skeptical of U.S. intervention around the world. I wonder how much this issue of the president engaging with Iran played in Tulsi Gabbard's decision to move along here.
2: You know, it's still too soon to tell. You know, people who tend to have these really stronger political disagreements tend not to keep them hidden. You know, they tend to come out in interviews or memoirs, you know, months or years later. But then again, you know, we do want to respect the importance of the family's privacy and health concerns and the medical diagnosis. So there's a strong chance those things may not come in time as the Iran crisis unfolds. But again, I want to, you know, you mentioned the changing politics of Tulsi. There's the changing politics of the president. He himself used to vote Democrat, but also the changing politics of our country. You know, there was a time when large swaths of Americans actually supported deep military engagement in the Middle East. Now Tulsi's resignation, again, does not exist in a vacuum. It actually comes as both the ascendant isolationist wings of both the Republican and the Democratic Party are trying to make their voices heard about their skepticism over the latest American military adventure in the Middle East, and now that pertains to Iran.
1: Breaking news here on the Scott Jennings Show is that Tulsi Gabbard is out at the White House. June 30th is her last day, but she has sent a formal resignation letter to the president. She'll be stepping down from the Office of Director of National Intelligence. Benham Ben Talablu from the Foundation for Defense of Democracies is our guest. Benham, we had booked you to talk about Iran. I don't want the time to get away here. Well, we've only got about 30 seconds. I'll give you the last word on it in 30 seconds. Where do you think we stand? Is the president going to have to launch strikes in the next few days, or you think no?
2: I think the worst thing would be for the president to launch strikes just out of sheer frustration. But there is no doubt the president is going to have to prioritize. And whether he picks Hormuz, the nuclear issue, or some sort of cocktail of the two, the regime is acting as if it won the past 40 days of conflict and the period of the blockade. I think concerted military effort can help them change their mind. But again, this can't be rushed. It has to be planned. And we have to know what we want versus what we'll settle for. That can help us win both on the battlefield as well as on the negotiating table against these guys.
1: Benham, thanks for coming by. We got to get to a break. The breaking news is Tulsi Gabbard resigning from the White House. And when we come back, we have the Secretary of Agriculture, Brooke Rollins, joining us. We'll talk about high fertilizer prices right after this.
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8: A man is filing a lawsuit following a traffic stop in Brentwood Borough. In 2024, Devin Irwin was in a vehicle in which was pulled over on Route 51, at which time Irwin allegedly refused to exit the vehicle. Police then removed him forcibly and tased him as he was face down on the pavement. In a lawsuit against Brentwood Borough and police officers involved in the incident, Irwin alleges unlawful and excessive use of force. He seeks a jury trial of more than $50,000 in damages. The U.S. Postal Service is asking Pennsylvanians to maintain their mailboxes. This week is National Mailbox Improvement Week, and officials encourage residents to address any mailbox deficiencies or obstructions to make deliveries more efficient. USPS says properly maintained mailboxes help ensure parcels and packages aren't lost, damaged, or even stolen. Residents should replace loose hinges on mailbox doors, add house numbers, and ensure mailbox posts are sturdy. In other news, a new survey is revealing at what age Pennsylvanians reach peak life satisfaction. The report released by Cherry Data Signals, which is an insights and survey platform, reveals that on average Americans reach peak life satisfaction at the age of 52. Those surveyed were asked to consider their happiness across several parts of life, including career, family, friendship, romantic relationships, home life, and overall direction their lives have taken. Pennsylvania's reported reaching peak life satisfaction in 52, aligning with the national average. The Pittsburgh Pirates are teaming up with HBO Max's show The Pit for Yinzerpalooza weekend in July, offering fans a Dr. Robbie bobblehead giveaway. The first 20,000 attendees at the July 25th game against the Chicago Cubs will receive the bobblehead featuring a character from the Pittsburgh-based show portrayed by Noah Weil. The collaboration aims to aim healthcare workers and the city of Pittsburgh with additional support for the Pirates' Healthcare Appreciation Series. This marks the fifth year of Yinzerpalooza. I'm Juan Arango, and you're up to date with Radio PA.
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1: Breaking news here on the Scott Jennings Show. Tulsi Gabbard resigning from the Trump White House. We'll get back to that news in just a little while. But first, President Trump dominated farm country in 2024, winning by massive margins and promising to put American agriculture first. But right now, farmers across the country are feeling real pressure. Fertilizer prices are surging, diesel costs remain high, and instability in global energy markets is driving up the price of critical farm inputs just as planting season gets underway. Some producers say it's the toughest environment they've seen in years, with spikes in nitrogen and urea fertilizer forcing difficult decisions on the farm. When inputs go up, the price of food eventually follows. What is the Trump administration doing to stabilize the farm economy, lower these costs, and keep American agriculture competitive? Well, joining us now to answer these questions is the Secretary of Agriculture, Brooke Rollins. Madam Secretary, welcome to the Scott Jennings Show.
17: Hey, Scott, great to be on with you and excited to have a really good conversation about this. Thank you.
1: Absolutely. Well, I know that you're hearing from and talking to farmers every day. You're running one of the most accessible USDAs I think we've ever had. What can you tell us about the Trump administration efforts to bring some relief, particularly on the issue of fertilizer prices?
17: Well, it really is. I thought the way you framed it was excellent, but if okay with you, I'm going to back up just a couple of steps. When we came into office a little less than a year and a half ago, and I very unexpectedly, but I say sometimes God and Donald Trump have different plans for you than you have for yourself, was asked to serve in this role, which was my heart, my background. I grew up on a farm, come from a bunch of farmers, but I was the domestic policy chief in the last White House. I've sort of always run all the policy lanes. And so this one was different and unique. And I knew, Scott, walking into this building on the National Mall on the first day, the first hour, that there were some big, big challenges that lay ahead for us, that farmers had been struggling for not just years, but decades. The average farmer only makes money every 2 of 10 years, and the rest of the time they're struggling. I mean, it's real, and there's a lot of reasons for that, and you and I don't have 3 hours to deconstruct that particularly, but just understanding that where we were as a farm economy and then how important that was to national security, right? If you can't feed yourselves, you lose the taste of freedom, literally. And so all of that was on my mind when I walked in that first day, understanding that we were inheriting a bit of a mess, not just across every policy lane that the president's been focused on, but even in agriculture. And when we walk in, the cost of inputs in the last administration for farmers had increased between 30% and 40%. Fertilizer was part of that. In fact, the fertilizer prices today, interestingly, are still not as high as they were in the Biden years, even though with Hormuz closing, they're still high and we're working on it. But also, Scott, no new trade deals. I mean, think about that. In 4 years, not one new trade deal for agriculture was struck. And when we walked out of the White House in 2020, early 2021, we had an agricultural trade surplus. We came back 4 years later to a $50 billion agricultural trade deficit. So it was almost the perfect storm. You know, we're struggling already in farm country. No new trade deals in 4 years. The cost of inputs increased 30%. So that was really what we were working to solve for over the last year and a half, and have made, I think, a lot of progress. 24 new trade deals. We've cut that $50 billion ag deficit, trade deficit, by 42% in the first year alone. We're seeing the highest level of exports for corn and ethanol and tree nuts and dairy that we've seen in a long time, some of that perhaps ever. You know, the battle for some biofuels for the domestic market continues to have some good results for our farmers and ranchers out there in America. So here we are today, and the president makes the decision that Iran cannot have a nuclear weapon, which we, of course, all believe and support 100%. Right. The Hormuz Strait closes. The fertilizer boats, basically, the exports kind of start to slow down, if not stop. In America, and of course, this is existential for our farmers, but also existential for our citizenry that rely on our farmers. Just to, again, level set, we import about half of our fertilizer every year. So in America, we make about half and we import about half. The good news, because of the president's energy dominance agenda, we actually, with LNG and others, are not in nearly the same situation that most other countries are in the world, where they can't even get the fertilizer. Our challenge in America is that the prices have increased. Some of them have not increased at all. There's four or five different pots of fertilizer, if you will, but some have increased 30 to 40% nitrogen, especially as we're in planting season right now. So the president looked at that and he said, Brooke, we got to do something in the short term, but let's not forget the long term here. As we have offshored fertilizer over the last couple of decades, this is a massive part of the president's putting America first. Reshoring manufacturing, reshoring our food supply, making sure that it is Americans who are growing and serving Americans, not reliant on countries like China and Russia and others. So the good news is we have done some things for the short term. The prices have mitigated. Hopefully we'll be coming down again very soon, waiving the Jones Act. I had some big transportation announcement, waiving some transportation rules. I've been working one-on-one, Scott, with some of our biggest American fertilizer companies. They have deferred maintenance. They've locked in their prices. They're doing everything they can to support our farmers. But from my perspective, the silver lining in all of this is that now we have a spotlight on what we have to do to rebuild our fertilizer industry in this country. And working with the Department of Energy, Chris Wright, Howard Lutnick at Commerce, Scott Bessent at Treasury, our Army Corps of Engineers, we've made a bunch of big announcements over the last few weeks. We're going to be able to reshore up to 20, maybe even more percent of our fertilizer just in the coming year or so, with the goal of having it fully reshored, you know, at some point in the near future. So we're making a lot of really good, important steps.
1: That voice you're hearing, Brooke Rollins, she's the Secretary of Agriculture for President Donald Trump. You're talking about bringing production of fertilizer back into the United States. One of the biggest ways you're doing that is through something called the Blue Point Project, which is a $3.7 billion ammonia plant in Louisiana. Tell us a little bit about what the administration is doing to get that moving along.
17: Well, it's interesting. When we started down this road about a month ago, I said, bring in the top companies. I want them to sit around a table here at the USDA. I want to hear from them directly. What do you need from us to make sure and to start reshoring all of this work? And I had a lot of really great companies in the room, but one of them said, well, you know, we're this company. And by the way, it's also the company that's deferring maintenance, trying to keep their prices down for our farmers. But they said, we will have a game changer for our farmers. We just can't get the permitting. Under the last, you know, the Biden administration, they were so consumed with climate goals with all these fertilizers companies, everything got pushed. And it took months and months and years to get permitting. Well, what they told me was, if we can get permitting, we can start building this plant immediately in Louisiana, and that we will become the largest plant in the world producing ammonia. And so that would, in fact, we import about 2 million metric tons of ammonia a year. It would cut what we import in half almost immediately, with the goal that we can go even bigger. But here's the really cool thing, Scott. I mean, that's really important. And by the way, I got the Army Corps of Engineers involved, got a lot of the different pieces of the government involved, and now we're going to have them permitted in 45 days instead of years. So in a month and a half, will be breaking ground in Louisiana on, again, what will be the largest ammonia plant in the world. But another company, and I can't say the name yet, we're working on all the details, but another company called me the next day and they said, wow, this, you know, this ammonia plant y'all are going to build in Louisiana, we could build a phosphate plant right next to that ammonia plant. Again, another pot of fertilizer, but also very important. We've been importing phosphate for years and years. We can reshore phosphate and use the ammonia from the plant that's going to be going up that you are in the process of approving, which will also cut the import of phosphate by thousands, if not millions of metric tons. So it's sort of a one piece builds onto another. And now that we've got laser focus on this all the way up to the Oval Office, I'm so just encouraged. I'm excited. I'm just so grateful to get to do this work and hopefully help these farmers for the long term.
1: Yeah, it sounds like we're making some long-term investments here, which, frankly, is a hallmark of the Trump economic policy. These aren't short-term Band-Aids. These are long-term adjustments to the U.S. economy. Brooke, we have about 30 seconds here, and I know it's a big topic, but beef prices, Americans going to the grocery this weekend, they want to grill out on Monday for Memorial Day. Beef prices are up, and the U.S. cattle herd is now smaller than it's been in about 70 years. Can you give us a little status report on the beef industry in the United States and beef prices? Are we going to see prices coming down in the near future?
17: Yes, we're working, again, talk about working around the clock. We've been talking about this now for almost a year. We have our beef plan is out, working to rebuild the herd. We've opened up about 5 million acres of grazing land out west, working on wolf depredation, a lot of these things that maybe a lot of your listeners aren't familiar with. Again, talk about a perfect storm. We inherited an administration who basically waged war on our ranchers because they said that cattle are going to cause the end of the world through climate change, through their burping and, you know, other gas that they thought cattle, destroyed the world. So really declared war, so the herd continued to shrink. We also have been facing a lot of drought in this country, which has certainly been a piece of that. And then, Scott, the other piece, and I'm from Texas, so for your southern listeners, the screwworm, which is a flesh-eating parasite that destroyed our herd in the 50s and 60s in this country, we had all but eradicated it, moved it back below the Darien Gap into South America, had no issue for 50 years. But because of the movement of, you know, illegal immigrants through South America and Central America, bringing their livestock with them, we now have it right at our southern border. Because of that, we closed the ports last summer, so we stopped the importation of cattle from Mexico to stop the screwworm, basically, because that would have actually been even more devastating. As a result of all this, we are at a 75-year low for our herd. But we are rebuilding. It won't happen overnight. You know, the egg question was a year and a half ago on affordability.
1: Yeah.
17: We got fixed pretty quickly. But I like to remind the president and others, listen, we can get a chicken laying eggs in about 8 to 12 weeks. The cow takes almost 3 years from birth to slaughter. So this one's going to take a little bit more time. And then you combine that, I think this is good news, but with the Make America Healthy Again movement, people are just eating more protein. They're eating more steak. And that they're willing to pay for it. So even though the pound of ground beef is at about $670, $680 a pound, that is high. It's, you know, our goal is to be a $5 to $5.50 would take us back to probably some averages, but that's only about a dollar more per pound than it was a year or so ago. And as of a month ago, that price was going down. It was at the lowest number since 2022. So there are a lot of factors here, but we are hyper-focused on it. But I'll also say, Scott, I know we're out of time, but, you know, eggs are down 90%, butter's down 13%, berries are down 15%, potatoes are down 23%, avocados down 25%. I mean, we are making America more affordable again. This beef kind of cattle herd question is a bit of an outlier, but we're focused on it. Those numbers will be coming down.
1: Secretary of Agriculture Brooke Rollins, thanks for your time today. We have to take a break. We'll have Tim Murtaugh on the other side. Breaking news, Tulsi Gabbard stepping down from the White House. That just in, Tulsi Gabbard stepping down as the nation's intelligence chief. More on that with Tim Murtaugh here on the Scott Jennings Show on Salem. Stay with us.
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1: Breaking news here on the Scott Jennings Show. Tulsi Gabbard has resigned from the White House. She gave the president a letter today. Her last day will be June 30th. She's our national intelligence chief. She says she's going to spend time with her husband, who has been diagnosed with a rare and aggressive form of bone cancer. Joining me to discuss this and other political matters, Tim Murtaugh. Tim was the communications director for President Trump's 2020 campaign, and he's involved in lots of races around the country. Tim, thanks for coming on. I'll start with Tulsi. You got the news just a few minutes ago. How's this hit you today?
0: Well, I mean, I think Tulsi Gabbard has been doing her best and giving her best efforts for President Trump and also to protect the interests of this country. And I'm sorry to hear about her husband's illness. And certainly I wish her the best. That's a really tough job. That's a very important job. And I know the president wishes her well and also needs to find exactly the right person to get in there to replace her because it is a really big job. Sorry to hear that today. And I wish her and her family the best.
1: Tim, you were in Kentucky earlier this week. You're a Republican strategist. You work on a lot of races, and you were involved in this primary here in Kentucky's 4th Congressional District. You may not know it. I'm a voter in that district, so some of your handiwork probably reached my mailbox or television screen over time. But you were working for Ed Gallrein, who bested Thomas Massey by 10 points. A few days out now, you've seen all the reaction from the political world. Any reflections on that campaign?
0: Yeah, and it was. I did know that you were a voter in Kentucky for Scott, and I'm happy to say that we got you a new good member of Congress coming in there. Ed Gallrein is the real deal, and he's going to be a guy that actually reflects the interests, the views, and the values of the people who actually live in that district. Instead of having a guy represent them in Congress who was a darling of CNN, no offense to you, Scott, or MSNBC for that matter, it turns out that Republican voters, in order to be the member of a party in good standing, not a good idea to go out of your way every day to stick your finger in the eye of the president of that party and also to daily try to derail the central agenda items of that party. Turns out you can't really be a member in good standing when you do that kind of stuff inside your own tent. And I think that the voters of Kentucky 4 are now going to be rewarded after showing Thomas Massey the door by 10 points. Rewarded with a member of Congress and Ed Gallrein who actually reflects the way they see the world.
1: Yeah, it's really easy to overanalyze politics sometimes, but sitting down here in Kentucky, my basic analysis is this. People used to believe Thomas Massey was part of the team, and then they grew to believe that he wasn't. And the reason they grew to believe that is because he voted against the president's tax cuts, voted against the wall. You know, he wasn't in line with the president on two things Republicans really care about, taxes and immigration. And when you do that, and oh, by the way, show up on TV all the time with Ro Khanna and smear the president of the United States falsely, I might add, on the Epstein files. They're going to notice and they're going to take it out on you. And that's what happened in the primary. Tim Murtaugh is our guest here on the Scott Jennings Show. Tim, you're involved in a lot of campaigns. You've worked in a lot of campaigns. You're kind of known as a messaging expert in the Republican Party. As you look ahead to the midterms, A, what's your analysis? Can Republicans outkick their historical coverage here and hold the Congress? And B, what's the messaging advice they need to hear in order to pull that off?
0: Well, I think they very much can outkick their coverage here and defeat the historical precedent. If you look back at history in 2018, the Cook Political Report in the midterms in Trump's first term in 2018, going into the elections, Democrats had a 15-seat edge, 210 to 195, going in with safe seats, a 15-seat edge going into the midterms. This time, the Republicans, according to Inside Elections, Republicans are on top with safe seats, 215 to 206. So they have a 9-seat edge with 14 toss-ups. That is pretty good positioning for Republicans going into the midterms now to actually have an edge on the safe seats and only have to win, what, 3 of the toss-ups to get to 218, 3 out of 14. I like those odds, really. And as far as messaging goes, I think the Democrats are going to be, once again, I believe, overconfident because of the historical trend of midterm elections against the party of the president in power. As I just said, Republicans are well positioned to defy that historical trend. But also, Scott, on messaging, I think Democrats are counting on two things. One, they're both economic issues. The first one is they think that if gas prices are still high, that's going to rebound to their benefit. But I would submit that there's a difference in a temporary spike in gas prices because you are trying to rid the world of the worst sponsor of terror on the planet, which is what President Trump is doing with Iran right now, versus somebody who tries to drive up the cost of a gallon of gas as a policy measure. That's what Joe Biden wanted to do. And he started
1: exactly
0: the domestic supply of energy on the first day. It was his plan. It's not the same at
1: all. Exactly. It's amazing to me, Tim, and we got to go to a break here, but it's amazing to me, Democrats out howling about gas prices. It has been the position of their party for years that gas prices should be higher in order to bring about the end of the internal combustion engine. I guess they have short memories over there at the DNC. They had a short bank account, too. Tim Murtaugh, thanks for joining us. We take a break. More news after this on the Scott Jennings Show. Stay with us. I wasn't expecting it, but once you see who built the modern education system, everything clicks. Death of Recess. It comes from Angel Studios. It's not really about recess. It's about control. This documentary exposes how the classroom didn't just evolve. It was intentionally designed, standardized, and centralized. Powerful institutions shaped it, and now they protect it. Billions of dollars flow through education organizations. While test scores collapse, parents were pushed out, bureaucracies grew stronger, and kids lost freedom. This film examines how controversial gender ideology entered classrooms, all while families are told to stay quiet. Institutions protect themselves, not the children. This system didn't fail by accident. It calcified. And if we don't challenge it, it will not change. That's why independent platforms matter. Angel Studios is willing to distribute stories that mainstream outlets won't touch. 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
6: It'll be over soon. I'm Lisa Brady, Fox News. That's what President Trump just said about the conflict with Iran, predicting oil prices will tumble when it does end, during a speech north of New York City focusing on the economy and saying Democrat policies are bad for business.
7: They are Democrats. You know why? Because their policies are dumb. Their policies are very dumb.
6: Adding they voted against the tax cuts and everything else in his big, beautiful bill.
7: And if they get in, you're going to have open borders again. You're going to have millions of people coming in.
6: The president in Suffern, New York, while Democrats argue people are suffering under the president's policies.
8: Memorial Day might be the kickoff for the summer, but under this administration and Donald Trump, it's a kick to the you-know-what in your family budget.
6: Senate Minority Leader Chuck Schumer rejecting Trump claims of progress. Director of National Intelligence Tulsi Gabbard will step down at the end of June, announcing today that her husband has been diagnosed with a rare form of bone cancer, the fourth cabinet member to leave during the second Trump term. The criminal case against Salvadoran immigrant Kilmar Abrego Garcia is tossed out by a federal judge in Tennessee.
9: U.S. District Judge Waverly Crenshaw granted Abrego Garcia's dismissal motion for what he and his lawyers claimed was a selective, vindictive prosecution. The defendant was accused by the DOJ in a human smuggling case. He was at one point deported to his native El Salvador last year, but the courts ordered the federal government to facilitate his return. Judge Crenshaw, in his study of the evidence, said if Abrego Garcia had not successfully challenged the deportation, the prosecution he threw out would not have been brought.
6: Fox's Grinnell Scott. The government says Abrego Garcia entered the U.S. illegally and still wants to deport him to a third-party country. 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
6: The Pentagon releases another round of unclassified files about UFOs, now known as UAPs, unidentified anomalous phenomena.
13: One video comes from a Coast Guard infrared sensor. It shows an object detected in April 2024 flying near a plane in the southeastern U.S. Another video is labeled Syrian UAP, instant acceleration. The Pentagon says this video comes from an infrared military platform and was classified, but lawmakers want more. Now, the Pentagon's office studying UAPs says there's no evidence these videos reveal something from outer space, but it concedes that the military can't explain what's seen in some of the videos.
6: Fox's Chad Pergram on Capitol Hill. The NASCAR world still in shock over the sudden death of record-setting driver Kyle Busch. Fans leaving flowers and M&Ms outside the headquarters of his racing team in Welcome, North Carolina.
15: Busch spent a ton of time here. It's where they set up the race cars each week. It's where they would hold team meetings and more. But now there is a growing memorial for the NASCAR legend.
6: Fox's Madison Scarpino.
15: Sources say that he was in a simulator when he was unresponsive Wednesday. And just weeks ago, he did appear to be ill at a race in New York, reportedly suffering with a sinus cold, and even radioed his team for a doctor.
6: A 911 call revealing the 41-year-old had shortness of breath and was coughing up blood on Wednesday when he was hospitalized the day before he died. Despite his public pressure on the previous Fed chief, President Trump telling the new chair, Kevin Warsh, he wants him to be independent.
16: Don't look at me. Don't look at anybody. Just do your own thing and do a great job, okay?
6: After his White House swearing in, Warsh emphasizing a need for independence, but also to learn from past successes and mistakes. Back-to-back records for the Dow up 294 points to 50,579, even higher during the session. I'm Lisa Brady, Fox News.
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0: Today was the first full day on the job for President Biden. Oh, I gotta say, that does feel good on the tongue. President Biden, that's like licking the frosting right off the spatula.
1: Ah, it's always how it feels on the tongue, and they're licking things off of other things when they talk about their Democrat politicians. Even when they're talking about Joe Biden, their tongue is involved. Isn't that peculiar? I guess not to them, because, you know, Democrats, cross-dressing, sexual deviancy, they're not normal. They're not normal. I think that's it. Stephen Colbert's last night, and that's on CBS, the CBS television network. $15 million a year to do Democrat Party propaganda, and he was very bitter last night, very bitter. And rancorous, because he admit that it's always been a Democrat Party propaganda show all along? And not an entertainment show. I mean, it could be a Democrat Party propaganda show and still be a comedy show, an entertainment show. But it was not a comedy show or an entertainment show. It was just a Democrat Party propaganda show. The Democrat propaganda machine is boundless, and they use other people's money like communists do when they take over corporations. We'll give this left-wing propagandist $15 million a year to do a left-wing propaganda. And some pretty amazing stuff about that ridiculous show there last night. Amazing stuff. They had more than 200 staffers for that show, Michael. More than 200 people on the staff to produce that show. We do 3 hours a day, and there are two of us with an occasional third person randomly selected from a bus stop. That's what we do with our megacorp. But remarkable stuff. Stephen Colbert, more than 200 staffers, 22 writers on the show. And that's a propaganda outlet, no kidding. Also, it was pointed out in the Washington Examiner the other day, Joe Concha wrote a good piece on how ridiculous the Stephen Colbert show is with their 22 writers for the monologue, which lasts a couple of minutes. 22 writers, and they all make six-figure salaries, and they're not funny, and they're not clever, but at least they wear armbands and goose-step around the CBS headquarters, and, of course, the Ed Sullivan studio, the Ed Sullivan Theater, but more than 200 staffers. And over the last 6 years, over the course of the last 6 years, as Joe Concha points out, they've had one Republican on the show in 6 years. You'll never guess who it was. Come on, take a guess. Anybody? Take a guess. You? Correct. Yes, Liz Cheney. Liz Cheney is the one Republican that Trump-hating, rejected, catapulted out of the Republican Party, goes right to the Stephen Colbert propaganda show where they pay him $15 million a year, CBS News does. Not a network in the country pays any conservative $15 million a year. All the networks pay $15 million and more. Like Rachel Maddow, what does she make, $390 million a week or something? And she does 1 hour a week of television. The Democrat Party propaganda apparatus, pretty amazing stuff. That one Republican in 6 years, and it was Liz Cheney. That's almost a punchline, isn't it? They had Jake Tapper from CNN on 14 times in the same amount of time, and Bernie Sanders on the show 15 times, and every year it loses $40 million for the corporation that feeds them, and they bite the hand, of course. But it loses $40 million a year. They pay him $15 million a year. More than 200 staffers, including 22 writers. And in 6 years, they had one Republican on, and it was an anti-Republican Republican in the form of Liz Cheney. It is nothing more than, nothing less than a propaganda outlet for the Democrat Party, and it's not funny. And, you know, if it were funny, that'd at least be some argument in favor of that. And the lunatic seals clapping in the audience, completely absurd. We are, of course, on this Friday, Memorial Day Friday, because Memorial Day weekend begins at the close of business today. And for a lot of people, I've noticed, a lot of people are taking today off. Have you noticed that? I'm looking around. A lot of people, long weekends, long weekends, and that's good for them. That's a wonderful thing. But it is the Memorial Day Friday, the beginning of the Memorial Day weekend. That's good. It is a patriotic American celebration, Memorial Day. Democrats don't know what to do with it, is to honor our war dead. The Democrats, like they got a guy running for Senate in Maine who wishes for more war dead and wishes for our people to be shot. You're shot four times by radical Islamic jihadi terrorists, and they've got a guy with a swastika. Well, it's not a swastika, Michael. It's more the SS tattoo. The Nazi tattoo is more like that. Also, did you see the funny meme that was going around yesterday of that tree? You know, the Democrats have flags for everything except for the American flag. They burn the American flag, but they, Memorial Day and any other American holiday as well, but they, fun people put together a meme with they got this transgender flag, and they love the, you see in Chicago and Federal Center, they raised a 20-foot Palestinian Hamas flag on a 100-foot flagpole because they worship terrorism and all that. But somebody put together a fun meme that's going around of the transgender flag that the Democrat Party has created, and it has these kind of, triangular shapes with lots of colors on the back of the flag. A little bit of, it's not a chevron quite, but kind of like that. And if you take four of the flags and situate them in just such a fashion, it creates a swastika, which is pretty funny, I've got to say. And that's making the rounds because the Democrats are all, you know, what are they, Michael? They're, mentally ill. I think mentally ill is what we're talking about there, isn't it? Yes, it is. Just remarkable. So we've got a lot of Democrat hijinks, and the Stephen Colbert ending last night, a lot of fun. And since they're such nuts, you know, the Democrats, they've been fighting and fighting. They fought against women getting the vote for a long, long time, and successfully so for a couple of decades. The Democrats prevented women from getting the vote. They, of course, did everything they could to prevent black people from getting the vote. For example, they fought the Civil War to prevent black people from getting the vote. And then they created Jim Crow laws. And, hey, how many jelly beans in the jar? That was a Democrat trick. The Democrats are racists, is the thing. But they've been fighting now for years to get because we have every special interest museum on the mall. We're going to change the name to the Special Interest Mall in Washington. Hey, here's the Latinx Museum. Here's the Black People Only Museum, where they don't include any mention of Justice Clarence Thomas of the Supreme Court, because really we turned it over to left-wing lunatics, like the people that made the Martin Luther King Memorial on the Mall, and they hired a Chinese communist sculptor or something, so it looks like Chairman Mao. It's kind of the sculpture, a giant oversized sculpture of Martin Luther King, the Reverend Dr. Martin Luther King, Orgy Jr., and it looks like it might be Mao or Kim Jong-un, but it's Martin Luther King because leftists took it over, right? And then the African-American Museum of Culture and History I don't know, other things. And no mention of Clarence Thomas because leftists took it over. So it becomes an exhibit, whatever it's about, from the far-left perspective, hate-filled, bitter perspective because of the left. And now they've got the Women's Museum. And the Democrats, it's going to be built on the mall, apparently, because we forgot about women. I can't believe we don't have a giant museum to women. Let's have a giant museum to straight white men. What do you think? Maybe we should have a giant man. It'd be huge, wouldn't it? I mean, God, all the stuff we could put in there would be ridiculous. It'd go on for miles and miles. You're welcome. You're welcome, by the way. Oh, yeah, speaking of which, at the Chris Plant store, we have new T-shirts, and from earlier this week, a couple of days ago, new T-shirts and coffee mugs praising the patriarchy with Mount Rushmore on it, the patriarchy, and you're welcome. You're welcome put on it, because really we mean that you are welcome, and you should just be glad you can hang with us. But maybe the museum to straight white men on the mall, that'd be good. And we could exclude Democrats, which would be easy, actually, I think. Pretty amazing stuff. But the Democrats voted against yesterday. They've shot down the Women's Museum on the Mall because Republicans put language in that said, all right, but the museum will focus on the accomplishments of women and not transgender people, that is to say men who are dressed as women, the museum's not going to be full of left-wing agenda talking points. Oh, here's the Hillary Clinton wing, you know, and Ilhan Omar section, and because the Democrats are mentally ill. But when the Republicans said, well, we want this not to be a frenzy of left-wing talking points, and to the exclusion of sane women, rational women, conservative women, pro-American women. And so the Republicans said, we don't want it all to be about transgender. We want biological women to be highlighted in the museum to women on the mall in Washington, D.C. And the Democrats said, what? And they all came out dressed like the Archduke Anastasia. With little sippy glasses. And they said, well, we can't vote for that because they want it to be full of transgender people to worship men that they say are women when we know they're not women, but the mental illness that is membership in the Democrat Party. So the Democrats killed the Women's Museum look, the African American Museum. I had a time, my best girl and I, we lived in Washington. We go to museums regularly enough. And down at the mall, wander into the National Gallery of Art is always wonderful to walk in, the Air and Space Museum and the American History and all kinds of great places to go. The African American Museum of History and Culture, it's got a really, really long name. We have set out to go in there, I can't tell you how many times. And when the museum first opened, we went down there again and again. And I think they weren't letting white people in or something, because time and time again, we couldn't even get through the front door, to the point where now when we go down, we sort of laugh because it's like Jim Crow for us when we go there. And it's years and years later, we got the Jim Crow treatment from the African American Museum. So now when we when we're down in the mall and we see it, we sort of laugh and we don't go there. And it's like, oh, yeah, let's go see the no exhibit to any conservatives anywhere. And

They're just like, oh, yeah, let's go see the no exhibit to any conservatives anywhere. And they lie about Frederick Douglass and everything else, but never mind that. And there's no mention of, they finally got around to mentioning Clarence Thomas, and then they put in a bunch of bourgeois about Clarence Thomas that's not accurate, not correct, had been complained about, and they just yelled at you and called you names because. And so my best girl and I, now we walk by and we're like, well, that's that old Jim Crow place that wouldn't let us in again and again. So I don't think we're going to go in this time either. And it tried to again and again. But that aside, the Democrats with their women's museum, the Museum for Women, pretty remarkable stuff. The Democrats voted against it because Republicans wanted to be about women and not about men dressed as women. And the Democrats will not stand for that, so they all voted against it in the House of Representatives yesterday because they don't like real women. They like men dressed as women, and they like little children dressed as women, too, especially when they're boys. Aren't they amazing? Just great stuff. And your news media won't tell you about it because they're not really in the business of telling the truth and of journalism and all that. In fact, this is a fun piece. This is the Media Research Center and the Watchdog with David Bozell. David Bozell, who had on my radio show a couple of weeks ago, actually, with the Bulldog Awards from the Media Research Center. But ABC News, remember ABC News? Now they've got George Snuffleupagus. He's their guy. He's just a Clinton White House official. And then they said, let's make him the face of our news organization for the next 30 years because we're so filthy corrupt that we just have a Democrat circle fest in a hot tub, and we call it the news media, Defenders of the First Amendment. What a joke. But David Bozell on his page, The Watchdog, great stuff. ABC News has bigger problems than ratings. ABC News, they got their online, abcnews.com. abcnews.com drew 21.5 million visits in April, in the month of April. That's a whole month. But Breitbart.com drew 25.1 million. Wow, that's kind of interesting, isn't it? That's millions more views than ABC News has. And honestly, as David points out, one of the most powerful brands in the history of television news, backed by Disney money, Disney promotion, Disney infrastructure, and decades of institutional prestige, beaten by an online conservative outlet that the corporate press spent years treating like a temporary nuisance. Amazing. 10 years ago, media executives would have laughed at the possibility, and now it is the reality. That's right, Breitbart stomping on ABC News because ABC News gave up on journalism. Isn't that amazing? We've got a ton of stuff, I'm telling you, because they just keep throwing it at us. And, the Colbert thing, you got to hear this guy. How ridiculous. And what did they do last night? The last night? And Michael, did he cry? Did he cry last night? Stephen Colbert. And then he tried last night. He did whatever he could to get the company sued for millions of dollars because he's a Molotov cocktail throwing, cross-dressing, anti-Semite. He's a Democrat and a racist. He's a self-loathing white person. The Peanuts music. I think that's Vince Guaraldi, isn't it? Trying to get him sued because it's highly protected and copyrighted. But that's it. Mm-mm-mm. President Trump dances on the grave of the late-night TV show. And, of course, they had Hakeem the Jihadi. Speaking of anti-Semites, Hakeem the Jihadi Jeffries. Got to have him on because, it's a Democrat Party thing right to the end. They're dancing on their own grave. That's pretty amazing. The Democrat Party's autopsy, they call it an autopsy, on why Kamala Harris lost. They still can't figure it out, but we'll get to that. Democrats and gender, we got Cuba on the docket. Update on the mosque shooting in San Diego, Virginia. The illegal aliens committing crimes all over the place. They all belong to the Democrats. Every illegal alien crime should be tied around the necks of the Democrat Party like a rebar. Bent around their necks by the carnival strongman. Amazing stuff.

0: And Alexandria Ocasio-Cortez loves abortion. It's a religious thing for her. That's coming up. The corrupt Democrats and Microsoft. Boy, so much more. And NASCAR driver Kyle Busch died at the age of 41, somewhat mysteriously. All coming up. 888-630-9625.
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7: Susan, I'm sorry I'm late. Traffic is terrible.
8: It sure is. But on top of that, gas prices have been skyrocketing. I can't believe how expensive gas has gotten recently.
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0: bump. Yeah, Colbert, I can't figure. Yet it is Memorial Day this coming Monday. Today is Poppy Day. Poppy Day. You know, poppies, the fields of Flanders and World War One, and Memorial Day and all that stuff. Let's go to the telephones, Miguel. Sorry. Oh, I ran out the clock again. I can't believe I did that. I did that again. I'm going to get a watch. See if that helps at all. Maybe it will. All right, all kinds of remarkable stories coming right up. We're at 888-630-9625.
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2: A Radio PA News Update. Pennsylvania residents could see higher electric bills when new utility rates take effect on June 1st. The Public Utility Commission says the seasonal rate reset is being driven by higher fuel prices and expected summer energy use. Duquesne Light rates are expected to rise nearly 3%, while West Penn Power rates are expected to rise more than 10%. The VA Lebanon Healthcare System is getting a boost to help fix up its facilities. Officials say the hospitals received funding as part of a nationwide $4.8 billion maintenance effort through the VA's non-recurring maintenance program. The money will go toward upgrades like a new entrance enclosure, HVAC improvements, parking and roadway work, and window replacements. After 6 years of organizing, Penn State faculty are moving to unionize in a major step on campus. The Penn State Faculty Alliance says about 75% of participating faculty voted to join SEIU, with thousands supporting the effort. Julio Palma Anda is an associate professor of chemistry.
3: I think employees should have a voice in their workplace. We have made, through the years, several attempts to raise our voice, our concerns, collaborate with the administration, but we have been quite ignored.
2: The union will represent faculty of all ranks across University Park and Commonwealth campuses. Police in Pittsburgh are asking for your help finding a missing 12-year-old girl. Authorities say Gianna Jackson was last seen Sunday on Center Avenue and briefly texted family on Tuesday before going silent. She's considered in danger due to her age, and police say she is known to spend time in the Hill District. And police will be out in full force this weekend in Philadelphia. City police plan to focus on speeding drivers, those that aren't buckled up, and distracted drivers. Officials are reminding everyone to plan for a sober ride home if their holiday plans include drinking. I'm John Schaefer, and you're up to date with Radio PA.
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0: All right, we are back. We have returned. We remain at 888-630-9625. A remarkable story out of, I got to tell you, it never ends here. In New Jersey, a man was arrested. He was in an argument with a neighbor because their kids had been in a dispute of some kind. And a white man, 40 years old, referred to a black woman. Well, they were talking, going back and forth, and he said, "You people." And that's the story, puts in quotation marks, the words, "You people." And so he was arrested. You can't call somebody "you people." You'll go to jail because Democrats, you know, like the Jews in concentration camps in Texas, and what are they going to do? Castrate them, castrate all the Zionists. That's the Democrat Party. With that said, let's go to the telephones. Let's go to Peter, calling from Houston, Texas, the planet Houston. Pedro, you're on the Chris Plant Show.
1: Great, that's it. Yeah. Thank you so much, Chris. And, wow, great intro, a great lead-in to, hey, Chris, so what's up with Hakeem Jeffries? Why do you think he's a jihadist? Oh, I just heard you say that, and then, you know, maybe I can defend him, or, oh, maybe I can't, but what's that all about, Chris?
0: Well, Hakeem Jeffries was raised by a large, he was mentored and when he was coming up by his uncle. Do you know who his uncle is? Do you know who his uncle is, Peter?
1: His uncle, Uncle Sam. I don't know. You got me. You got
0: his uncle is a well-known college, long-time college professor. You're going
1: to
0: just keep doing that. Leonard Jeffries, Professor Leonard Jeffries, who's a notorious and famous lifelong anti-Semite. And Hakeem Jeffries being the leader of the Democrats in the House of Representatives. The Democrat, you know, they've got, the Democrats have a woman running for the House of Representatives in Texas.
1: Okay, so I get it. It's a guilt by association is what you're trying to say.
0: Well, you could take his own rhetoric and his, the Democrat Party is, he's the leader of the party in the House, right?
1: And he wants to break your spirit? Is that what you're all got your panties in a bunch this morning?
0: Well, my panties aren't in a bunch, but the Democrat Party is.
1: Sounds like it to me.
0: The Democrat Party is the party of the first American Civil War, right? And you don't think the Democrat Party is anti?
1: Well, talk about modern history, Chris.
0: Okay, let's talk,
1: Chris,
0: about being anti-Israel and pro-Hamas and pro-Iran.
1: Oh, give me a break, Chris. Come on.
0: No, slow down. You don't listen, which is why you don't know anything, Peter. But you may have maybe you weren't familiar, maybe you're not familiar with all the attacks on Jewish students at campuses in New York, at New York University, at Columbia University. Maybe you're not familiar with that. Maybe you're not familiar with the firebombing of the Jewish governor's mansion in Pennsylvania, the firebombing of the Jewish pro-Israel march in Colorado, the self-immolation by a Democrat at the Israeli embassy who killed himself, the self-immolation of another Democrat woman at the Jewish consulate, the Israeli consulate.
1: What does that have to do with the price of oil today, Chris?
0: It's got a lot to do with the price of oil today.
1: Why don't we start talking brass tacks here? So, Chris, what's an American to you? Just be honest. When you think of an American, what does it mean to be an American to Chris Plant? I'm just curious. I'm burning, you know, it's a burning question on my mind. What's an American to you there, Mr. Plant?
0: Well, an American, you gotta stop.
1: Yeah, I'm done. I'm asking you a question.
0: Yeah. An American, of course, we all know what an American is with Memorial Day coming up on Monday. You can be a new American and still be a great American. You can be an immigrant to the United States and be a great American. But if you're a Somali refugee that's stealing hundreds of millions of dollars from the taxpayers, probably not the kind of American we're looking for. And I think even you'd agree with that, Peter, that people coming in, you wouldn't agree with that.
1: It has to do with being integrity and honesty and being part of the American dream, but doing it in a way that you can show that you have integrity, you can be trusted. Is that about a good summary of what you said?
0: Well, that you're not a criminal, that you're not a thief, that you don't.
1: But you're not a criminal. Okay, great. Yeah. So that's where I thought you were going to go with the criminals aspect.
0: You didn't think I was going to go there. You didn't know where I was going
1: to
0: go. And it's being a patriotic American, being pro freedom, being pro capitalism, being pro borders.
1: Well, sounds like you're
0: not a nation without a border, are you, Peter? I mean, you're in Houston, right? So if Texas, you know, if we left the border open for another 4 years like Joe Biden did for 4 years, Houston, you couldn't find Houston. It would be...
1: Come on. No one's buying that, Chris. The border's closed. There's
0: no one's buying... Why is the border closed, Peter?
1: Well, there's gates, buddy. You don't just walk across the border.
0: Joe Biden didn't have gates, did he?
1: Oh, come on. No, nobody's buying this argument, Chris.
0: What argument is nobody buying, Peter? So, Peter, let's hear it. You're a Democrat, obviously, because you don't listen, you don't hear, you just regurgitate talking points. You're disputatious and you're incapable of learning because you don't listen. The border was wide open for 4 years under Joe Biden, was it not?
1: No, that's a false claim, my friend. So
0: that's a false claim? How many illegal aliens came into the United States during the 4 years of Joe Biden?
1: Okay, now trivia time here with Chris Plant. So
0: that's not trivia. Okay, well, that's very important. I know you haven't been raped and murdered yet, but a lot of people have. A lot of young women have. And you guys are guilty of it. There was another illegal alien killed two more Americans driving a tractor trailer because he got a tractor trailer license without being able to pass the test because Democrats gave the man a tractor trailer license. And then he, just the day before yesterday, killed two more Americans. You don't learn. You're incapable of learning, Peter. I can tell this. You're not a conversationalist. You're gratuitously disputatious. And you, I gotta tell you. So the border is closed. And how many 12 million people perhaps came in during 4 years?
1: Like I said, Chris, the border is closed. If you want to escape through a river or whatever, that's not the border being open. That's people.
0: Well, that's funny because President Trump closed the border with the same circumstances. You're on drugs, man. I can't talk to you if you're going to. I'd love to talk to you, but you're incapable of having a conversation.
1: I know you are, but what am I? Give me a break, Chris.
0: All right, we're going to have to gas you now. We're going to gas Peter. Peter is not a conversationalist, and he just parrots the idiocy of the Democrat Party. Have a horrible Memorial Day weekend, Peter. I know you have no military history in your family, and you're not a patriotic American, and you just make excuses for those that would destroy this country. And I know you're an Obama voter, you're a Biden voter, you're a Hillary voter, you're just wrong about everything, aren't you, Peter? You're not good at this. Let's go to I went to you knowing that you wanted to disagree with me, but You can't be reasoned with because, you know, you've all become lunatics. Let's go to a normal person now. Thank you, Peter. Let's go to Hack calling from Bethesda, Maryland. Hack, you're on the Chris Plant Show.
2: Well, Chris, no one's ever called me normal.
0: Well, you know, happy Memorial Day weekend.
2: Okay. So earlier you opened your show speaking about big loss of money. I thought you were talking about the WNBA when Stephen Colbert.
0: The Colbert. Yeah, they lose $40 million a year on the Stephen Colbert show. But at least it's Democrat Party propaganda, right, Hank?
2: It sure is. And as long as we're talking about the and WNBA and women and in the count, when are we going to see transgender women playing in the WNBA? I mean, if they are women, why aren't they playing in the WNBA?
0: A perfectly good question. Why aren't there transgenders playing in the I've got to say, have you ever seen a WNBA game?
2: No, I haven't.
0: I know. Nobody else has either. But if you watch one, you might think that a lot of them are transgender. I mean, you know, you might look, you might say, hey,
2: team are they playing on? That's,
0: Right. That lady looks like a dude. Yeah. But it's true.
2: That's why their merchandise doesn't sell very well, because you don't know what team they're playing on.
0: Right. And the. That a boom. That's it. Whose team are they playing for? And does their garb come with like a cup? Does it come with a cup? Because it is amazing. Does WNBA losing money has to be subsidized by the NBA? And it's true. Why don't the Democrats insist that transgender people play in the WNBA? Why is that? Heck, do you know the answer? You asked the question. Do you know the answer?
2: I don't know, but getting back to Stephen Colbert, since his show was replaced by whatever the guy's name is, who's paying for the airtime, and since Stephen Colbert was just working for the Democrats, why don't the Democrats buy that block of hour from CBS and just run the Stephen Colbert show? Because, you know.
0: Right. There's been some talk of that, actually. They paid Stephen Colbert so much over the years that he could probably just buy the airtime back himself.
2: I'm saying the Democrat Party should, instead of selling it to, you know, this, whatever the comedian's name, I can't remember his name, who's taking over that time slot, you know, we all know that, you know, they're paying him, he's working for them anyway, so.
0: Yeah, yeah.
2: Democrats should pay CBS to air the Stephen Colbert show.
0: Just buy the airtime and turn it into the propaganda hour.
2: Okay. Yeah, okay.
0: And look, you mentioned it, Heck, but Michael just sent me a page on a 2002 movie about a disgraced NBA player, a man who played in the NBA, the National Basketball Association, and he's disgraced, and he lost his career in the NBA. So he started dressing like a woman and playing in the WNBA, in the ladies, the women's, and it was called, it's called Juwana Man, that's the name of the movie, 2002 movie. It's supposed
2: like
0: to be
2: Tootsie.
0: Go Tootsie Go. That's true, early tranny thing. And the world according to GARP. The Democrats have been pushing the cross-dressing thing for quite a while.
2: Since Klinger can finally come out of the wall locker.
0: Yeah, finally come out of the locker. But, you know, what you're describing here, Hack, the DNC just buying the airtime from CBS and making it the propaganda hour. What it looks like what's going to happen right now is Byron Allen. Do you remember Byron Allen?
2: Yeah, that's the guy's name. I kind of remember him. He used to be on, like, what was that, Real People or something back in the day?
0: Yeah, something like that 70s. Back in the day. Yeah. And he's been around for decades, and I always liked him just fine. He's intelligent and seems pleasant enough and all that. He's apparently buying, this is his plan right now, he is apparently planning on buying that time slot from CBS and putting his own programming in there. And he says it's not going to be political.
2: It's just like an infomercial. So there you go.
0: Yeah, well, that's right. And he said, no, I mean, he's not a conservative, but he said that his hour is not going to be political, but he's going to give it to people who are of like mind, of course. So it's going to become another liberal hour, but Byron Allen is going to pay for it himself. And Byron Allen has become spectacularly successful in the world of media and has apparently...
2: Channel for some reason.
0: Right, for some reason
2: so
0: he bought
2: the. It's not the Jews that control the weather; it's Byron Allen.
0: Maybe the Jews control Byron Allen. You know, you can't rule that out.
2: No, we'll have to talk to the Rothschilds. And if you know anyone in the Rothschilds, can you have them turn off the rain this weekend? You know, we don't want to go in Memorial Day weekend with it raining.
0: Honestly, don't they have a website where we can go leave comments or something?
2: Yeah, something like that. All right. I took enough of your time. I'll let you go to the next caller. Thank you so much.
0: Thank you. Thank you very much, buddy. That's good. That's true. And that is kind of what's happening is Byron Allen, who has been around for a long, long time, for decades, and he has become remarkably successful, extraordinarily successful, as a TV personality and producer, and he's taken over. He started his own production companies, and he's done a lot of stuff, and he's become spectacularly successful and wealthy, and good for him. And here's the blunt pitch Byron Allen made to CBS to get Stephen Colbert's time slot after the Late Show ends. I'm putting a lot of money in their cash register. Byron Allen says, yeah, well, that will probably work, too, because they're in the business of making money, theoretically. And Byron Allen, when Colbert got unexpectedly canceled, I said, okay, do you like money? He said to CBS. They said, yes, Byron Allen told NBC News of his pitch to CBS. I'll buy the time period, and you can save over $110 million, I said. Because they're just whizzing away the money on the Stephen Colbert show and all that stuff. So Byron Allen is talking about buying the time slot and putting on it what he wants to put on it. And it would represent a sort of an all-new age in network television. It would be a first. And if it works for him, then, you know, good. It might be kind of an interesting way for this to go. Man, oh, man. All right, let's that's TV. And I do want to get you know what? We're here now. Well, I guess we don't have time to get into all of that good stuff. But I've got audio from the Colbert Show last night, just the more ridiculous stuff. But I've got that coming up. And lots more too, because the hijinks of the Democrat Party never end. Extraordinary times we're in. So we've got that, and Microsoft. They got this president over at Microsoft, one of the women who was in the Biden administration at the Justice Department, and you'll never guess what her connection was to Microsoft before they hired her and paid her millions of dollars. Corruption is normal when you're a Democrat. Government Democrat corruption. That's coming up. 888-630-9625.
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0: Okay, and we have returned. I've got a lot of amazing audio, not just Colbert, but plenty more. In the meantime, let's go to the telephones, talk to the normal people. Let's go to the great Americans this upcoming Memorial Day weekend. Let's go to Christopher, calling from Lake Ridge, Virginia. Cristobal, you're on the Chris Plant Show. Hey, Christopher, you're on the Chris Plant Show. Got to pick up the phone, though. We're going to go to the next guy, because that's how that works. You call in, want to talk about Peter in Houston, who called in there, but Christopher in Lake Ridge faded away. Let's go to Mario, calling from Reston, Virginia. Mario, you're on the Chris Plant Show.
1: Hey, Chris, good morning. I'm definitely here. How are you?
0: Very good. Very good, Mario. What do you say?
1: Yeah, hey, I really think it's great what President Trump did with this weaponization fund. Really very smart on his point, on his part, I mean.
0: Uh-huh.
1: On J6, I beat the living snot out of about four police officers. Will I get more money than someone who only beat up one or two police officers? Like, is it kind of on a scale of some sort?
0: I'm not sure. Well, we're gonna have to look into that. I think that sounds like a strange confession for you to make, that you attacked police officers on January 6th. How many people were there on January 6th, Mario?
1: Aren't you glad your tax dollars are going into my pocket because I beat the crap out of cops? You like that, right, Chris?
0: I gotta tell you, Mario, the Democrat Party has attacked, literally injuring thousands of police and hundreds of riots across the country. In Washington, D.C., Mario, you Democrats showed up at the Trump White House and attacked it for 3 days, violently injuring 180 police officers, set fire to the Church of the Presidents. No fires set at the Capitol, if I remember correctly, Mario. And you know how many people were sentenced to jail time, Mario, for the 3 days of attacks on the White House? You may remember the president and the first family had to be evacuated from the residence in the White House to the underground bunker because of the violent mob of criminal Democrats attacking the White House. An attack not seen since 1814, that kind of attack on the White House, that the Democrats attacking the White House with Trump in it. And nobody was charged with a crime. Nobody was sentenced to a day in jail. Yet, Mario, grandmothers praying outside of abortion clinics in Washington, D.C. One 75-year-old grandmother sentenced to 2.5 years in prison. A lot of people at January 6th who never went into the Capitol were sentenced to prison time for years, Mario. I think you got a little bit of Mussolini in you, I think. You got a little Benito going. Mario calls back in. We're going to have to label him Benito, I think. Mario, the fun, you know, abuses of power should be punished.
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3: Gabbard will soon be gone. I'm Tom Rigotti, Fox News. The country's intel chief is stepping down next month, Fox's Jared Halpern reports.
4: The director of national intelligence, Tulsi Gabbard, is resigning, she says, to be with her husband, who was diagnosed with an extremely rare form of bone cancer. Gabbard says her last day is expected to be June 30th. Her tenure as DNI has been marked by declassifying millions of pages of government files on the assassinations of President Kennedy and his brother, former Attorney General Robert Kennedy. She also released files she says shows Obama administration officials politicized intelligence about Russian election interference. A former member of Congress, Gabbard ran for president as a Democrat in 2020. At the White House, Jared Halpern, Fox News.
3: Kevin Warsh has been sworn in as the 17th chair of the Federal Reserve. Fox Business Network's Connor Hanson reports at least one Fed governor does not think cutting interest rates is the best way to go.
5: Federal Reserve Governor Christopher Waller made comments shortly before that ceremony saying it would be, quote, crazy for the Fed to contemplate cuts in the near future. Central bankers say some policy firming might be appropriate if inflation persistently stays above that 2% target rate. Warsh begins his first term as the conflict in Iran puts upward pressure on prices.
3: President Trump campaigning north of New York City today in Suffern, New York, speaking in a battleground House district. Trump touting his administration's efforts of bringing prosperity back to New York State, which he says has declined under previous administrations.
6: But under the Trump administration, we're doing everything we can to bring New York back in bigger, better, stronger than ever before.
3: President Trump joining New York Congressman Mike Lawler ahead of one of the state's key midterm elections in the 17th district. 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
3: Secretary of State Marco Rubio meets with foreign ministers from all 30 NATO countries. They discuss threats involving topics such as the reopening of the Strait of Hormuz. Fox's Julian Turner from Malmo, Sweden, discusses what other things that came up during the meeting.
19: This comes at an incredibly sensitive moment. The alliance, we all know, facing intense strain over the war in Iran. One thing, though, everybody here seemed to really agree on is the need to get the Strait of Hormuz back open again. As Rubio met with NATO, Pakistani leadership arrived in Tehran. Rubio crediting the Pakistanis with being the go-between in U.S.-Iran talks since they started. Another big topic on the agenda, President Trump's decision to forward deploy 5,000 U.S. troops to Poland, this after pulling that same number back from Germany just a short time ago.
3: Despite President Trump and Rubio discussing progress in getting a peace deal done, Iran's foreign minister says there's still major differences between the two sides that remain unresolved. A human smuggling case against illegal immigrant Kilmar Abrego Garcia tossed by a judge today. Abrego Garcia's lawyers claimed that both the timing of the criminal charges and inflammatory statements about him by top Trump officials demonstrated that the prosecution was vindictive. The judge called it selective or vindictive prosecution, saying the administration would not have brought the case if Abrego Garcia had not been returned following his mistaken deportation to El Salvador. He became a lightning rod in the debate over mass deportation. Officials in North Carolina released the 911 call made before NASCAR champion Kyle Busch died yesterday.
20: I've got an individual that's shortness of breath, very hot, thinks he's going to pass out, and is producing a little bit of blood, coughing up some blood.
3: The 41-year-old was reportedly using a race simulator when he collapsed and was rushed to a hospital. I'm Tom Ragotti.
21: A Better Life with Dr. Sanjay Gupta.
22: You and I have never met, but I'm willing to bet that there is something you would like to do, but you feel like you can't, that it's too hard, that you don't deserve it. A colleague of mine recently told me about this new book called Brave Shift, 30 Mindset Changes to Transform Your Life. It's written by a woman named Michelle Carrer. Carrer says the one thing most people forget when they set a goal is to attach a reason to it. Having that reason is big, because when you don't want to do something that's necessary to reach your goal, you can go back to your reason to find the motivation you need. Try to frame your goal as something you want to achieve, as opposed to being a bad part of yourself that you want to change. That will make you more likely to succeed, as will asking for help. All of us need it. And it makes people feel good to help you achieve your goals. I'm Dr. Sanjay Gupta, helping you live a better life.
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0: We love doing the show for you, but what we really, really love is doing the show with you. Now, I'll say to you what I've said to every audience for the last 11 years, and I've meant it every time. Have a good show. Thanks for being here. And let's do it, y'all.
1: Woo, yee, ah, yes, of course, the last night of Stephen Colbert last night, and nobody really even noticed. I knew it was last night. I set my DVR yesterday to make sure that I captured the show, and when the hour rolled around, I had completely moved on and had no interest in it whatsoever, along with 329 million other Americans. Quite remarkable. Well, a very happy Friday to you, and welcome back once again. We remain at 888-630-9625. The last caller in the previous hour, Mario, he said it was his name. And he's very upset. He's very angry with President Trump for putting together a fund of $1,776,000. Did you know that? It's remarkable. They say it's $1.8 billion. And no, it's a patriotic number. It's 1776. And Mario said, oh, I went down to the Capitol on January 6th, and I violently attacked four cops, and I beat the hell out of them. Now, am I getting a reward for that in the slush fund? That's what Mario the Democrat was wondering. It's equal justice under the law that we're talking about, and it's abuses of power to target your political enemies. January 6th would have never happened if the Democrat Party had not normalized rioting in the streets from coast to coast over St. George Floyd, the career criminal junkie who died of cardiac failure while overdosing on drugs. That's the Democrat Party's hero. They saint criminals and junkies, and they demonize the police. Remarkable stuff. And Mario said it proudly. I think he was probably kidding, but I'm not sure, because most Democrats are violent criminals, you know. And said he went down and he's, you know, what about this? Media keeps saying 1.8. President Trump made it $1,776,000 because it's 1776. Democrats don't know these things. Remarkable stuff. And the Democrats, like Mario, saying, oh, yeah, you guys are going to pay the, no, we're not. That's the bad guys. Now, you guys have been abusing power and targeting the political enemies of the Democrat Party. And again, you normalized political violence, mob political violence and rioting. There would have been hundreds of thousands of people arrived in Washington for the January 6th rally on the ellipse behind the White House with President Trump, and then go down and peacefully and patriotically let your voices be heard. And they got down there, and the Capitol Police in many cases opened up the doors and waved people in and welcomed them. Overwhelmingly, people walked through the Capitol and took selfies and said, hey, we're in the Capitol. Look at this. Isn't it wonderful? But the Democrats, they did everything they could to put everybody in prison, even though for years and years and years, the head of the Proud Boys, I heard somebody yesterday calling the Proud Boys anti-Semitic. I don't think that's true. The Democrat Party is anti-Semitic. I don't think the Proud Boys are. But Enrique Torrio, the founder, one of the founders, certainly, of the Proud Boys, who's a black guy from a Cuban-American family, and the Democrats put him in prison for 22 years for January 6th. He was in Baltimore on January 6th. He wasn't even in Washington, much less at the Capitol. And Mario doesn't know that because he gets his news from Democrat sources, and that's why he doesn't know anything. And most of what he does know is wrong. That's remarkable stuff. Yes, it is. And it's terrible. And Mario, by the way, people that assaulted the police officers on Capitol Hill on January 6th were not only held accountable, they were put on trial, they were sentenced to long periods in prison. Whereas the violence against police officers at the White House when President Trump was living in there, when the Democrats set fire to the historic Church of the Presidents, 1815, St. John's Church across from the White House, set fire to it, burned the only building in Lafayette Park up in flames like Tokyo in the war. And amazing stuff. Injured 160 to 180 police forced the evacuation of the President of the United States. Nobody was even charged with a crime, Mario, much less assaulting a police officer or arson of a historic landmark in America. Nobody was even charged with a crime, much less put on trial. Not one person was charged. Not one person was put on trial. Not one person was sentenced to jail time or prison time for the violence at the White House. For 3 days in my town, they started looting sprees. My neighborhood at home was looted. My neighborhood at the radio station was looted. And it was all Democrats, Mario, all of it. And if you can give me a list of people that have been held accountable for that, I'd be interested in hearing about that, because it's and the problem, Mario, that I know the left doesn't understand. There is an inscription above the entrance to the U.S. Supreme Court, and it says "Equal Justice Under Law." Equal justice under law. And that generally in America, because Americans know that equal justice under law is a good idea. We're in favor of equal justice under law, and the left is a lynch mob, and the Democrat Party is a lynch mob, and they're the left. And they used to lynch black people. Now they just abort them, 40% of the population, and harvest their organs. And Mario, very upset. Republicans revolt after Trump's $1.8 billion anti-weaponization fund. And it's the Democrats are really angry about this. The Trump administration's push for a $1.8 billion anti-weaponization fund derailed Senate Republicans' plans to pass the president's priority immigration enforcement package on Thursday. Senators left Washington for the Memorial Day recess, with Republicans saying they were blindsided by the Justice Department's announcement of the fund and at odds over how to rein it in. Look, this is when the government abuses power, Mario, when the government abuses power, as the government has, the Democrats have done. And look, the police chief of the Capitol, Steve Sund, wrote a great book about this and more things, had requested the National Guard be brought in because he knew there'd be hundreds of thousands of people, and there was a plan to march to the Capitol, and he's police chief at the Capitol. And Nancy Pelosi personally vetoed that, Mario. Nancy Pelosi, who's the greatest trader in the history of Wall Street and became incredibly wealthy, buying vineyards and all kinds of great things. How about you, Mario? You great trader on Wall Street. You own a vineyard like Nancy Pelosi and her husband. But the Democrat Party has this mental illness where you only hear a select number of facts, and then you misunderstand them, and when you go to regurgitate them, you get them wrong. But now, with a fund that the Trump administration is talking about putting together to compensate people, Mario, who were abused by our judicial system, by our legal system, and in the end, Mario, by the Democrat Party, who rioted, burned, looted, literally, Mario, more than $2 billion in property damage across the country, according to the insurance industry, who had to pay out the more than $2 billion. More than 2,000 police officers severely injured in the Democrat Party riots. More buildings looted than anybody can count. Burned. You know, you guys love firebombing with Molotov cocktails, especially Jews and things like that. But it's true that the situation got out of control on Capitol Hill here and there on January 6th, but it was mostly peaceful. That's right, Mario. It was mostly peaceful. By the Democrats' own definition, it was most decidedly mostly peaceful. And Ashley Babbitt was shot and killed for what? The possible crime of trespassing, executed at point-blank range by a racist cop. Lieutenant Michael Byrd, who's black, Ashley Babbitt, after 12 years serving honorably in the Air Force, was shot and killed by a black officer, a white woman. And I got to tell you, Mario, you guys have been rioting and burning cities and looting all over the place. If a white police officer should shoot a black criminal for something more than trespassing, I can imagine if a white cop shot a black person, a black woman in particular, just for trespassing, the Democrats would burn the whole country down because of your violent criminal conduct and your mental illnesses. And so now the administration looking at compensating people who have been abused in the United States by the United States government and really by the Democrat Party, which is what's really going on here. But the Marios of the world don't actually have any interests in putting anything into context. Now, here's another thing about Democrats. They shouldn't be allowed to serve on juries. Democrats shouldn't be allowed to own guns, that's for sure. When you do the NICS check, you know, the National Instant Background Check when you're buying a firearm, if they see you're a registered Democrat, it should be denied for that reason alone, because of the violent criminal tendencies of the Democrats. But now the $1.776 billion fund that President Trump is interested in putting together, because of all of the abuses of government power, that is about equal justice, Mario. And when you guys very casually and happily engage in vicious attacks on your political enemies, and everybody's your political enemy, then you guys must be stopped before you can do it again. And that's what this fund is about. But never mind that. Mm-mm-mm. Man, oh, man, you guys don't follow the news, think you know it all. Often wrong, but never in doubt. Amazing stuff. The Democrats. And who's the lefty media completely crazy about it, too? CNN is going crazy about it. Yeah, how do you, you know, are you kidding me? There's like one Somali in Minnesota, which they call Mogasota now, because it's like half Mogadishu and half Minnesota. And, you know, they're single Democrat criminals in Minnesota that have stolen $1.8 billion. They got duffel bags full of money going to Somaliland to fund a radical Islamic terrorist organization there. And the Democrats applaud it. Isn't that great? Man, oh, Manischewitz, I am telling you. And the Democrats, there's a ballroom being built at the White House. They want to burn that to the ground. It's being paid for with private money. And the mental illnesses are just rampant, completely nuts. Nuts, I tell you. All right, with that said, a lot to get to. And one of the things we should get to is the Stephen Colbert. That's, you know, apparently when he was growing up and even when he started in comedy, he was Stephen Colbert. And then he changed it to Stephen Colbert because, you know, they're them. But let's go to Stephen Colbert. Let's go to last night, his last show on the CBS television network, where they paid him $15 million a year. And the number

0: 200-plus staffers, more than 200 people on the staff, 22 writers, none of them funny. None of them should ever be rehired at any other location. And over the course of the last 6 years, they had Bernie Sanders on 14 times. They had, they had Bernie Sanders on 15 times, and they had Jake Tapper of CNN on the show 14 times, Democrat Party propaganda. No wonder they lost $40 million a year. And over the course of the same 6 years, they had one Republican guest on the show, and it was Liz Cheney, because she's the anti-Republican Republican. Pure propaganda. The propaganda that these people put out is absolutely astonishing. And I've got audio for you from last night and from previous stuff, because he makes it clear that it was never anything more than a left-wing propaganda outlet. And that's fine with the CBS television network, apparently, although they did get rid of him finally. And just amazing. You people. But thanks for the call, Mario, because it was a lot of fun. I'll remember you always. Remarkable people, aren't they? Yes, they are. You know, we just had Mother's Day, didn't we, just very recently. One of the most beautiful moments of the year where you could share life-changing news with the family. You might have been there yourself when someone stands up at the dinner table and tinks the glass with a knife and says, "I've got news. Next year at this dinner table, there will be a brand new mother in our family." And everybody cheers and clinks and hugs, and it's wonderful. Nothing like it. But for some women, Mother's Day may feel very different. Instead of celebrating, they're carrying a little bit of a secret, perhaps. Maybe afraid, unsure, feeling all alone. That's where preborn comes in. When a woman sees her baby on an ultrasound, growing inside of her and waving and thinking about what college to go to, here's that tiny little heartbeat. It very often doubles the chance that that mother will choose life. This May, this month, this Mother's Day month, you can help be the reason that a scared young woman becomes a confident mother for years and years to come. Just $28 provides one ultrasound. That's less than a dollar a day for the month of May, and it could help save an innocent human life. That moment leads to real support, to maternity care, to baby clothes, to parties, cheering the baby and the mother, so much more. And it starts with that ultrasound. To get involved, to buy an ultrasound, all you have to do is dial #250, and when prompted, say the keyword baby. That's #250, the keyword is baby. Or you can go to Al Gore's amazing internet, to preborn.com/plant. 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Yes, sir. That's it. All right, we've got Colbert coming up. We've got more Democrat lunacy coming up. And, boy, there's a lot going on in the world. Stay right there.
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12: And what's his name? Okay, we are back. And let's go to the telephones. Let's go to Andy calling from our nation's capital, Washington, D.C. Andy, you're on the Chris Plant Show.
13: Hey, Chris, good morning. Good to talk.
12: Hey, welcome.
13: My comment is, I got a couple comments. First off, the Democratic Socialists, they keep on saying that the Republicans and everyone on the right are the Nazis. Uh-huh. When, in fact, if you look at the definition of Nazi, it was the short for the National Socialist Party in Germany. Uh-huh. And they act like the National Socialists. As a matter of fact, there's only one word difference, Democratic and National. And so they adopt the same tactics that the National Socialist Party used in villainizing their opponent. Mm-hmm. They're the ones proposing to lock people up because of their race or religion. Mm-hmm. And there's that crazy lady down running for the 36th congressional district in Texas talking about taking ICE centers and turning them into internment camps for Zionists and neutering them, castrating them. I mean, wild and crazy stuff, which, oh, by the way, the National Socialists did. Mm-hmm. So there's that. And the other thing is, you were talking about Stephen Colbert. I couldn't be happier. I never liked that schmarmy, self-deprecating idiot. Mm-hmm. It's a great day for the country that Colbert is gone.
12: It is. There's no doubt about that. And we've got some of him coming up. And he made it clear again and again, Andy, that he was nothing but a party propagandist. He did it on camera. And I've got a couple of clips I want to share with you. Yeah, but it's true. Look, they're the anti-Israel party. And they blame Israel for being the bad guys against Hamas. Again, in Chicago and Federal Plaza on a giant flagpole, they raise they call it the Palestinian flag. It's the Hamas flag. The left is here, and it's true, Hitler's boys were the Socialist Workers' Party of Germany.
14: This is the Chris Plant Show. This is a Radio PA News Update. Pennsylvania residents could see higher electric bills when new utility rates take effect on June 1st. The Public Utility Commission says the seasonal rate reset is being driven by higher fuel prices and expected summer energy use. Duquesne Light rates are expected to rise nearly 3%, while West Penn Power rates are expected to rise more than 10%. The VA Lebanon Healthcare System is getting a boost to help fix up its facilities. Officials say the hospitals received funding as part of a nationwide $4.8 billion maintenance effort through the VA's non-recurring maintenance program. The money will go toward upgrades like a new entrance enclosure, HVAC improvements, parking and roadway work, and window replacements. After 6 years of organizing, Penn State faculty are moving to unionize in a major step on campus. The Penn State Faculty Alliance says about 75% of participating faculty voted to join SEIU, with thousands supporting the effort. Julio Palma Anda is an associate professor of chemistry.
15: I think employees should have a voice in their workplace. We have made, through the years, several attempts to raise our voice, our concerns, collaborate with the administration, but we have been quite ignored.
14: The union will represent faculty of all ranks across University Park and Commonwealth campuses. Police in Pittsburgh are asking for your help finding a missing 12-year-old girl. Authorities say Gianna Jackson was last seen Sunday on Center Avenue and briefly texted family on Tuesday before going silent. She's considered in danger due to her age, and police say she is known to spend time in the Hill District. And police will be out in full force this weekend in Philadelphia. City police plan to focus on speeding drivers, those that aren't buckled up, and distracted drivers. Officials are reminding everyone to plan for a sober ride home if their holiday plans include drinking. I'm John Schaefer, and you're up to date with Radio PA.
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0: By the way, a kind of remarkable story here. I'm in the radio business, not in the TV business. And the headline at CBS News. CBS News Radio signs off Friday night after nearly 100 years of broadcasting. An American institution. CBS News Radio, which provides news programming to an estimated 700 stations spanning the United States, will sign off the air Friday night after nearly a century of broadcasting. The storied service, launched in September of 1927, was home to broadcast legends Edward R. Murrow, Robert Trout, Douglas Edwards, Charles Osgood, Dan Rather, and many more familiar and trusted voices. Well, not all of them, maybe. Over the decades, their decades of operation. Pretty remarkable stuff, I've got to say. It's been around a long time, the quote is. Really, an American institution is what we're losing, said Steve Caffin, longtime anchor of the CBS News World News Roundup. CBS Radio should be remembered in the past tense, for becoming a national institution, very important to the development of news and other newspapers. Dan Rather recently wrote on the CBS Sunday Morninger. He said it to them. It, for many, many years, was part, and I would argue not a small part, of what held the country together. Well, time to pull the plug on that, then, because Democrats are gearing up for their second Civil War. They want to save the slavery of illegal aliens this time around. And that's a kind of big deal. I got to say, when I started working at this very radio station, WMAL, the mothership station in Washington, D.C., of my humble radio broadcast, it was an ABC station, an ABC news, an ABC owned. And I think at that time they only owned 8 radio stations across the country, and they sold them all. So I started working for ABC. They sold to a group called Citadel, and then they did a lot of silly things there. They fired me and canceled my show and put Joe Scarborough and Mika Brzezinski in there. That didn't work out very well. And then they sold to Cumulus, who now owns the station. I'm sitting in the same station for a couple of decades now, 3 different parent companies. But never mind that. CBS News Radio signing off after nearly 100 years, and that is 1927. Interestingly enough, my family has been on the air nonstop in the United States of America for more than 100 years. And in fact, in 1927, when CBS Radio started on the air, and that's true, World War II coming from the rooftops of London and all that stuff. But in 1927, my grandfather was the award winner, 1927, world's most popular announcer. That's it. There was only one kind of announcer, so you say announcer, and you knew it was a radio announcer. But my grandfather, 99 years ago, was, according to Radio Digest, which was the publication of the day on radio matters, named my grandfather, my mother's father, Patrick Henry Barnes, home from World War I, named my grandfather the world's most popular announcer 100 years ago next year. I actually have his award at home. And 1926, he was named the runner-up. He was the second most popular announcer in the world. But 100 years ago, he was named the world's most popular announcer. And I do have the award, the trophy, at home. It's a cool trophy, too. Pretty remarkable stuff. But now CBS News Radio goes the way of ABC News Radio. And I don't, somebody else will pick up where they left off. And maybe it'll be conservatives. That'd be nice. That'd be kind of fun. What do you think? Speaking of Hakeem Jeffries and the Democrat Party being anti-Semites all over the place, as Democrats love to deny, Democrats deny the truth kind of all the time. But law professor extraordinaire Jonathan Turley on his Twitter account today has a little story about the Hakeem Jeffries family, since he's a well-known anti-Semite, along with his favorite uncle, Professor Leonard Jeffries, famous, notorious, longtime Jew-hating leftist terrorist. And again, you know, the Nazi Party, the National Socialist German Workers' Party, it's a socialist workers' party in Germany. But here's Jonathan Turley, Ohio State University professor Hassan Kwame Jeffries. Isn't that great? That's the middle name of the mayor of New York, too. And he's a terrorist and an anti-Semite. And he's from Uganda. And he hates America and capitalism, and he certainly hates the Jews. But Jonathan Turley says, Ohio State University professor Hassan Kwame Jeffries, brother of House Minority Leader Hakeem Jeffries, just called for citizens to embrace John Brown as a model of fighting, what he says is quoting now, white supremacy by any means necessary. You guys stop aborting 40% of the black population, you genocidal psychopaths, and then you can talk about the evils of white supremacy. Where it is, where's that found again? That's what caused Joe Biden to run for president. That one lady was run over by a car driven by a 19-year-old who had mental issues. So that changed the trajectory in Charlottesville. And Charlotte. And I always do that. And that prompted Joe Biden to run for president, and the rest is mystery. Democrats voted for him. Isn't that amazing? That's right. You got a John Brown. The more violence and guns, and you guys are the racists, by the way. And who do you think's killing all the black people out there? Is it white supremacists somewhere? I don't think I've seen that news story. I'll wait for that one to come along. Yeah, they got a fight by John Brown. You know, and by the way, slavery was you guys, you Democrats. You're the bullwhip. You're the plantation. You're the whole thing. So. And Jonathan Turley says, not the first such academic to do so, this John Brown thing, because they're mental. They really are. Yeah. So Hakeem Jeffries' brother invokes John Brown violence while discussing white supremacy in the White House. And he says there's white supremacy in the White House. The Democrat Party is moving the country to civil war. They did it the first time. And they're a violent, criminal, demented, sexually dysphoric organization, the Democrat Party. Hassan Kwame Jeffries, Ohio State University professor and the brother of Hakeem Jeffries, made social media posts referencing the elimination of white supremacy by any means necessary. Where are they seeing this? I know I live in Washington, D.C., which is maybe not your ordinary place, but in the United States, but in a trending social media post, libs of TikTok, great, great people there. They tried to cancel libs of TikTok because they're fascists and don't believe in free speech. Libs of TikTok highlighted an ex-post from Jeffries. In the post, he writes, John Brown understood that the only way to free Americans from the scourge of white supremacy, which at the time was the Democrat Party, was to get rid of white supremacists by any means necessary. He was right then. He is right now. He's long since dead. He's not right now, but that's okay. Jeffries cited John Brown, American abolitionist. The Republican Party was created to abolish slavery. That's what abolitionism is, abolishing slavery over the dead bodies of the Democrats, who were the Confederates and Jefferson Davis, known for advocating violence to end slavery. Okay, it would make sense at the time. One quote from Brown that described his philosophy was, I'm quite certain that the crimes of this guilty land will never be purged away but with blood. And the Democrats are still a bloodthirsty gang of ghouls. I had, as of now, think vainly flattering myself that without very much bloodshed, it might be done. So he's advocating bloodshed. And then Hassan Kwame Jeffries, a professor of history, naturally. So they're not getting a good education there, that's for sure. Pretty amazing stuff. Yeah, the white supremacy in the White House. You guys stop killing people. How about that? Stop shooting people. Stop killing people. Just a thought. I know it's not really what you're thinking. All right, let's go to Colbert, because Colbert, his last show last night, and nobody cares except for mental cases, but, and they make things up. Trump canceled his show. Trump didn't cancel his show. CBS was losing $40 million a year. And every Democrat pounds their little Spike Teal. That's just the men. And they say, oh, no, CBS has got to keep losing $40 million a year doing Democrat Party propaganda on late-night TV. And ABC and NBC do Democrat Party propaganda on late-night TV. And ABC has The View by day. And ABC has George Snuffleupagus as their morning anchor. And he's nothing but a Clinton administration official. Deutschland über alles. So here is, you may remember, it was hilarious. In 2016, Hillary Clinton was going to be president, and the New York Times told us she had a 100.1% chance of winning the presidency, and then Donald Trump beat her, and it was hilarious on election night. And then Donald Trump, as you might expect after that, was inaugurated as president January 20th of 2017. Hillary Clinton was at home opening a vein, and here was Stephen Colbert on national television opening a vein.
1: Donald Trump has been sworn in as president of the United States.
0: You should go loot something.
1: I know. Listen. We're just as confused as you are.
0: We're just as confused. It's inauguration day. It's months after election day. They're mental dwarfs. And I think afterward they went and they looted. What's the big drugstore in New York again that they love new looting? Yeah, Duane Reade. They love looting drugstores. You got the Duane. They should all go bring the mob outside, Colbert, and go loot the Duane Reade. There you go. And then, Colbert, in 2020, you may recall that Joe Biden suddenly got more votes, millions more votes than any presidential candidate in the history of the country. Millions more than the first woman candidate, Hillary Clinton. The Democrats didn't come out and vote for Hillary Clinton the way they did for the old crusty white guy who doesn't know what month it is, because they didn't want the first woman president. And they didn't come out and vote for Barack Obama twice, the way that they voted for the old crusty white guy who doesn't know what month it is. They didn't vote for Barack Obama, the first black candidate for a major party to be become president, and they didn't vote for. And then in 2020, Joe Biden won with a record number of votes. President Trump got a record number of votes for a Republican candidate in the history of the country. And you know, abolishing slavery and stuff. You'd think you'd lock the black vote in for a long time when you abolish slavery. But the Democrats, they got a bullwhip, and they're using it. But here's Colbert in 2020, and Joe Biden had become president.
1: Oh, ladies and gentlemen, Joe Biden did it.
0: And he's toasting champagne.
1: He's our next president.
0: Toasting champagne and dancing and playing Celebrate Good Times, come on. And then the mental illness took over again. Pretty remarkable stuff. So President Trump inaugurated, and they're all crying, and they have to go loot a Duane Reade. And then Biden wins mysteriously with the greatest number of votes in the history of the country. The Democrats don't show up to vote for the black guy or the woman, but for the crusty, dumb, old white guy. They go crazy, and they're dancing and singing. In 2021, amazingly, on January 20th, we inaugurated Joe Biden, and Stephen Colbert really liked that.
1: I sat down and just started crying with relief. And Evie said, you never have to talk about him again. And then I cried with joy.
0: Then he cried with joy. This is the propaganda. And it's just shameless propaganda. It's amazing. In fact, he, like so many Democrats, every time he sees a Portageon, he has to go over there and masturbate. Because that's what Democrats do. They go and masturbate in the porta potty. Again, 2021, so in love with Joe Biden.
1: Today was the first full day on the job for President Biden. Oh, I got to say, that does feel good on the tongue. President Biden, that's like licking the frosting right off the spatula.
0: And he's licking a spatula, and it's what, you know what it was shaped like? I can't even say what it was shaped like, but it was, might have been a Joe Biden appendage, and he's, there he is, licking, and his tongue, and he's talking about the excitement of his tongue, because a crusty old white guy had become president of the United States. He's licking the frosting off a spatula with a peculiar shape. And then President Trump won again in 2024, and Stephen Colbert had another mental meltdown.
1: Well, it happened again.
2: After a bizarre and vicious campaign fueled by a desperate need not to go to jail, Donald Trump has won the 2024 election.
0: Listen to this. That, you know, it's no wonder that people being shot, that Donald Trump's being shot and Charlie Kirk is being shot and Steve Scalise is being shot by Democrats who have assassinated three presidents and shot two more and they, maybe three more. And, you know, if you're a Republican president, you've got, what is it, Michael, a 1 in 6 chance of being shot, if you're a Republican president. Isn't that amazing? Your Democrat Party. Yes, sir. Oh, God, I'm telling you. You know, I used to think a mattress was just another piece of furniture until GhostBed sent me one of their beautiful mattresses to try. 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Yes, sir. There it is. So I got it with Colbert. This is, and he's leaving, and it's just the Democrat Party. They have no idea what they're for, what they're against. They think they get their news when they turn on CNN for 10 minutes, and they get everything wrong. All right, more Democrats, more a little bit more Colbert, and more wacky Democrats coming up.
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0: All right, still plenty on this Friday, and a little more than 1 hour remaining. Let's go to the great American people. Let's go to Mark calling from Fairfax, Virginia. Marcus Aurelius, you are on the Chris Plant Show.
27: Hey, good morning, Chris. Hey, every American needs to listen to your show, by the way. It's just truly amazing. What you just brought up, too, about the election of Joe Biden, for instance, it just... You know, I think of this word that we have in the English language, and you're so good at this too, Chris, so that's why I'm bringing it up. But this word retarded, you know, I'm a mechanic, so we used to retard the timing on our vehicles, right?
0: Uh-huh.
27: Your timing would be too advanced, so you'd have to retard the timing. You don't have it so much anymore because of onboard computers and so forth, but this word retarded... It means to back up, and that's what I think the left has done. When you look at what COVID did in our election when Joe Biden was elected, and you brought up some really good points, Chris, you know, who is going to stand side by side with the likes of Donald Trump and Joe Biden and pick Joe Biden? It just doesn't make any good sense.
0: Yeah.
27: But past that, look at what they did. They put boxes on roadsides so people could stuff ballots in them. I mean, it was something so bizarre, so retarded.
0: Now the timing, I think, is special in the engine block. Now it's special timing.
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28: The president hits the road. I'm Tom Graham, Fox News. President Trump holding a campaign-style rally, making a stop in his original home state.
29: Under the Trump administration,
1: We're doing everything we can to bring New York back in bigger, better, stronger than ever before.
28: The president speaking in a small community about 30 miles north of New York City. Trump is expected to ramp up campaign-style events as the November midterm elections draw closer. The El Salvadorian national, whose cause became a rallying point for critics of President Trump's immigration policies, got a court win today in Tennessee. Charges against Kilmer Abrego-Garcia have been tossed.
2: U.S. District Judge Waverly Crenshaw granted Abrego-Garcia's dismissal motion for what he and his lawyers claimed was a selective, vindictive prosecution. The defendant was accused by the DOJ in a human smuggling case. He was at one point deported to his native El Salvador last year, but the courts ordered the federal government to facilitate his return. Judge Crenshaw, in his study of the evidence, said if Abrego-Garcia had not successfully challenged the deportation, the prosecution he threw out would not have been brought. The government says it still wants to deport him to a third-party country, such as Liberia. Grinnell Scott, Fox News.
28: Tulsi Gabbard says she's stepping down as Director of National Intelligence.
4: Gabbard posted on social media a copy of a letter she wrote to President Trump. She wrote, "I must submit my resignation. Unfortunately, effective June 30th, my husband Abraham has recently been diagnosed with an extremely rare form of bone cancer. He faces major challenges in the coming weeks and months. At this time, I must step away from public service."
28: Fox's David Spunt in Washington. President Trump offering her praise on Wall Street. The Dow hitting an all-time high again today, closing up 294 points. The Nasdaq gained 51, while the S&P 500 climbed nearly 28 points. 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
28: The new leader of the Federal Reserve sworn in today at the White House.
7: Kevin Warsh was sworn in as the 17th chairman of the Federal Reserve, vowing to fill the role with energy and purpose.
8: I will lead a reform-oriented Federal Reserve, learning from past successes and mistakes both.
7: President Trump has criticized Federal Reserve leadership for not more significantly lowering interest rates, but told Warsh,
9: "I want Kevin to be totally independent. I want him to be independent and just do a great job. Don't look at me. Don't look at anybody."
7: A handful of Republican senators withheld initial support for Warsh until a Justice Department investigation into former Fed Chair Jerome Powell was dropped. At the White House, Jared Halpern, Fox News.
28: President Trump pushing for a toll-free Strait of Hormuz after reports that Iran is working together with Oman to control access. This is ceasefire talks continue. Fox's Jeff Paul in Dubai.
16: And an advisor for the president here in the UAE says at the moment, in his opinion, he thinks there's a 50-50 chance that the U.S. and Iran agree on a future peace deal. He says his concern is that in the past, Iran has sort of overplayed or overestimated the cards they carry, and he's hoping that's not the case this time. Meanwhile, President Trump says that he's allowing those negotiations to continue as Iran is said to be currently reviewing the latest proposal. We also know Pakistan is intensifying its efforts to mediate the process, with several reports indicating its army chief is on the way to Tehran. On top of that, Reuters says Qatar has sent a negotiating team to Iran to help secure a deal to end the war.
28: A blast, New York City shipyard, leaving at least 16 people injured. So far, the cause of the blast still under investigation. NASCAR driver Kyle Busch experiencing shortness of breath, was coughing up blood the day before he died.
29: He is awake. He's awake. He's on the bathroom floor right now.
28: Now the 911 call has been released. This is paramedics were called to the North Carolina home of the 41-year-old.
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13: He's here. Now, broadcasting from the underground command post, deep in the bowels of a hidden bunker, somewhere under the brick and steel of a nondescript building, we've once again made contact with our leader, Mark Levin.

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0: 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And if you love him that much, love him enough to make sure he's buckled up and in the back seat. 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
11: You know, I watched a video the other day about kids getting landlines at home. We haven't had a landline in my house in, I can't even tell you how long. But seeing these parents about my age being teleported back to their own childhoods, a simpler time before screens, was really powerful. And as for the kids, they sat and had conversations with their grandparents without multitasking or being distracted by a screen. I thought this was a great way to have kids stay in touch with family members and friends without getting sucked into the smartphone era too young. Of course, you need other people close by to hop on board as well if this is something that's going to work. Perhaps most important, I realized, these relics can be a great conversation starter with your children. 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I'm Dr. Sanjay Gupta, helping you live a better life.
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